greatest hits from yesterday and today. This is Clare FM. Clare FM. Clare FM. 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

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This is a county of wonder. We are Clare. 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

0: playing the biggest hits from Six Mile Bridge to Spancel Hill and beyond. And beyond.
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1: It's 6 o'clock. Good morning. I'm Tara Dogan. Ukrainian negotiators are to meet US envoys Steve Witkoff and Jared Kushner today. The talks in Florida come after over 30 people were killed in the latest Russian strike on the country. Meanwhile, the Lithuanian Prime Minister says he's confident of a huge NATO response if Russia attacks elsewhere in Europe. Mindaugas Sinkevičius insists action will be taken if necessary.
2: We're not also, you know, blind kittens. We were seeing, we're using intelligence what we're doing, and if they will deliberately decide to attack, I think their response will be huge.
1: The housing minister says the destruction of a property by students in Limerick will have to be seriously addressed. Online videos show a group destroying the vacant home in College Court in Castle Troy this week, with holes kicked in walls, ceilings pulled down and windows broken. UL has appealed for those involved to come forward, while the higher education minister described the scenes as deliberate, wanton destruction. Now the housing minister, James Brown, says it was frustrating to see, but what we don't need now is to gang up on young people or students in general. The Pentagon says the planned firing squad execution of an ex-US Army major who killed 13 people at a military post in Texas will be live streamed. The US Defense Secretary says the killing of Nidal Hassan in December will be made public. He went on a shooting spree at Fort Hood in 2009. Sky's US correspondent David Blevins says the timing of his death is extraordinary.
3: It's going to happen at the same place, Fort Hood, at approximately the same time on December 3rd. It's 81 years since the last military execution by firing squad, and it's been 90 years since there was a public execution in this country.
1: It's emerged a judgment in a legal challenge to the introduction of a flat rate legal aid fee won't be delivered for at least another month. It had originally been expected next Tuesday, but has now been given a new provisional date of November the 10th. Ruth O'Connell has more.
4: Defence solicitors have withdrawn their services from the legal aid panel since the flat rate fee was introduced on July 1st as part of reform of the system by Minister Jim O'Callaghan. In a statement issued yesterday evening, solicitor Michael Finucane described the scheme as an unmitigated disaster and argued the Minister for Justice does not need a court ruling to fix this. He says hundreds of cases have been adjourned around the country, with one judge estimating the backlog could take 3 to 4 years to clear. Calling for engagement with the Law Society, Mr. Finucane says the ball is in the minister's court. He should stop waiting on a judgment and start talking to the people who want to deliver an effective criminal legal aid system.
1: The US president says his country won't resume military strikes on Iran before the midterm elections. Donald Trump's posted on Truth Social ahead of voters going to the polls on November 3rd. America's recently dispatched a third aircraft carrier and thousands of troops to the Middle East. Payment fraud rose by 55% between January and September of 2026 compared with the year before, according to the AIB Fraud Trend report. The fraudulent activity involves texts sent to customers pretending to be from their bank, which claim a transaction is on hold and they're requesting a call to a certain number. Adrian Moynihan, head of consumer with AIB, has this advice.
5: We've given a number of pieces of advice. So firstly, we would say never click on a link that's in a text message, and also never call a number that's quoted in the text message. We would encourage customers to just go onto their bank's website, get the number for their call centre and call directly and themselves.
1: Finally, two concrete walls featuring original Banksy artwork will be craned into a gallery garden in the UK later. The Hula Hoop Girl and Sandcastle Boy will be going on display at an exhibition

0: In Essex from tomorrow. Out of Line, Banksy and the Art of Descent will feature 28 of the street artists' authentic pieces, including a new one called Rat with Drill. That's your news update at 4 minutes past six.
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Friday morning on Clare FM with Sting and the Police. And don't stand so close to me. Well, good morning. How are you? I can't believe it's Friday again. It's like every time you look around, it's Friday. We're here till 9 o'clock. Welcome along.

Lafay before that. 6:15 right now. Claire's Secret Sound is at the end of its first full week. We started this on Monday. Today's Friday, obviously. Goodbye, McGrath. So a full week of it. €290. Goes up by a tenner every day. We don't have a winner. Have a listen to this. Now, see if you can figure out what that is. Tell me via WhatsApp. Voice note, get it right and get paid. 086-1800-964. 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

open wide. Tom Grennan, and remind me, at 6:24 in the morning, all around the Banner County and a little bit beyond as well. You'll find us each and every day on this show from 6 till 9, Monday to Friday. And on Saturday nights as well. Yeah, I do old school hits from 8 until 10. And I love it. Absolutely love doing old school hits. Weather for Friday. Dull and damp or wet to begin this morning, with rain gradually clearing, giving a brighter, fresher day with sunny spells and scattered showers. Breezy with afternoon highs of 11 to 14 degrees.

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Tracy Chapman with Fast Car. Mariah Carey before that with Fantasy. We're not far off the time of year where we'll be playing a different type of Mariah Carey music. I know. I'm not running this into Christmas now, but that's the way it is, isn't it? We have a competition this week, and today's the final day of it, with our friends at Pat Foodie and Daughter Tire Centre on Mill Road in Ennis. A final 50 euro voucher to give away. Michelle Nolan from Bearfield won yesterday. Lorraine Henley from Ennis won on Wednesday. Aidan Guilfoyle won on Tuesday. Carl Dillon from Crisheen won on Monday. Today could be you. We're talking about famous retirements. I've got some clues about somebody who famously called time in their career. You've got to tell me who they are, and you could win today's 50 euro voucher. So today's one is a former footballer who played for Manchester United, Real Madrid and England. He was famous for his free kicks, and he retired from professional football in 2013. I think he's a football club owner now, isn't he? And definitely part of a couple that are pretty big fashion icons. Who is he? You can send a text or WhatsApp with your answer, your name, where you're from, to 086 1800 964.

0: That's Gracie Abrams, Look at My Life on Clare FM, 19 minutes away from 7. Yeah, kind of a blustery old morning out there. We're due a letter in today, we're told, by Met Aaron, or I'm going to start rechristening it on the Wet Aaron. I think that's the way to do it. On Clare's Secret Sounds, we've got €290 today, and we want you, just like Patty's done, to send a WhatsApp voice note.
1: Morning, Conan.
0: Morning.
1: Just wondering, are you throwing cutlery into a sink?
0: Yeah.
1: Or into a cutlery box?
0: Have a listen again. Are we throwing cutlery, lads? No, we're not. But thanks, Patty, for the message. Much obliged. Really appreciate it. And thank you as well to all of you who have been entering our other competition to guess our famous retiree. Lolly there with the right answer on that one as well. This is Clare FM. Let's have a throwback to yesterday morning, a day in the life, with Keith at Pat Footy and Daughter Tyre Centre.
2: If you just started up for me.
3: Yeah. Is it there
2: now? No. So if you just lock the wheel fully out to the right, that'll make a good picture of the whole tyre.
3: Okay, I'm going to get there now.
2: You've even weighed her across the front tyres.
3: Okay.
2: There's no issue there with tracking or alignment.
3: You're on the driver's side here now. Yeah.
2: So see these little notches here in between the big treads?
3: Yeah.
2: That's your 1.6 millimetre bar.
3: Okay.
2: That's your legal
3: thread. So is this one okay?
2: That's your legal thread. If you're coming near it.
3: Okay.
2: So I'd be saying, change them in the next month or so, especially this time of year.
3: Okay.
2: For summer, did pull away fine.
3: But that's just that one, like you'd be checking all of them.
2: Yeah. So you need kind of a little bit more grip than that kind of this time of year.
3: Yeah.
2: But you're okay, you're not illegal or anything like that, but you probably could do with a bit of extra grip.
3: Jeez, you kind of frightened me now when you said the word illegal, like, you know. Okay, here's the other one.
2: And that's the same, that's no issue there.
3: This is the passenger front, yeah.
2: That's wearing perfectly even as well.
3: Yeah. Does that mean there isn't any tracking issues?
2: Exactly, yeah. So there's nothing mechanically worn, no parts gone in the steering ends, or tracking is fine. It's wearing even straight across. Again, you can just see there, we're just probably about a mil and a half just over. So probably about 3 mil left in it,
3: yeah.
2: Which is, we kind of start advising people once they get to a 3 mil to consider changing them depending on what time of year it is or the weather conditions.
3: Okay.
2: So that's fine.
3: Yeah,
2: back once again, you kind of have to kind of bend down a bit just to get a good look at them, or even run your hand across. Yeah, you're in trouble here now.
3: Am I?
2: Yeah.
3: On the inside, is it?
2: On the inside.
3: Okay.
2: Yeah.
3: Go on, yeah, tell me something.
2: That's worn a bit the inside. Just check the other one.
3: Do. And if one is worn, should the other one be the same way, do you think?
2: Yeah. So, now this one isn't too bad.
3: Okay.
2: So you might have an issue with the rear alignment on that. This one is wearing evenly, but the other one isn't.
3: Yeah.
2: So there might be an issue with that. If the other one was the same as this, I'd say you're fine.
3: Right.
2: But because the left-hand back one is bad, we always recommend you put them on in pairs anyway.
3: So if I'm driving into you as a customer now, you're telling me you do that one straight away?
2: Well, yeah. What I'd recommend is put on two together, though.
3: So they wear the same?
2: It's fine, because really putting on one, it'll wear the same. It'll keep even wear all round, and it'll handle better. Putting them in two is a...
3: And if it's on the inside of that, does that mean there's some sort of alignment issue?
2: It could be an alignment issue, or it could be like a bushing, something like that, mechanically gone in it.
3: Yeah.
2: But there is something causing it, so there's...
3: Oh, here's
2: there's
3: the other thing. I have the NCT on this coming up as well.
2: Yeah.
3: So are those tyres going to pass the NCT?
2: They get through an NCT, right, yeah. You might get away with an advisory on the one I mentioned on the left back.
3: Yeah.
2: But Anton... That's kind of in and around advisory kind of level in NCT, which I recommend to change.
3: Yeah. So it's time for me to get winter ready as well.
2: I'd say so, yeah.

0: It's Clare FM with Take That, Everything Changes. I got that right, aren't they?
1: Yeah.
0: Friday morning. I just think the weeks are flying, lads. Like, it feels like the kids are just back to school and we're just a couple of weeks away from the midterm already. And Halloween is here. And then after that, well, you know what comes after that. We're here till 9 o'clock this morning. The mornings are flying. But we're banging out the tunes every day as well. Thank you for your company. I've got some audio of our famous retiree in a couple of minutes' time. We'll get it out there before 7. Here's Amy McDonald. This is Mr. Rock and Roll. 11 minutes to 7 right now across the banner. Good morning.

0: FM, Kim Wilde from the '80s, and you came. So I have some audio now from the retiree for today. So all this week we've gotten together with Pat Foodie and Daughter Tire Centre in the Middle Road. 50 euro voucher to give away. To win it, you've got to guess our famous retiree. I've got some clues about somebody who famously called time in their career, and you've got to tell me who they are. If you do, you're in the draw, and we've got one more 50 euro voucher to give away for this morning. Today's famous retiree played for Man United, Real Madrid and England. He was famous for his free kicks and he retired from professional football in 2013. His last game was for PSG in Paris, and here he is describing it.
1: I really thought I would be able to get through the whole game without pouring my heart out onto the pitch, which I really didn't want to do. I didn't want to be that person that walks off in, you know, obviously there'd be a tear or two, but not the way I did, and I didn't think I would do that.
0: So there you go, you've got to tell me who that is. Text or WhatsApp 086 1800 964. Give us your answer, your name, and where you're from, and you could be a winner today. Here's Katie Melua, 9 million bicycles, taking us up to news at 7. It's next on Clare FM.

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3: 7 o'clock. Good morning. I'm Tara Duggan. The Housing Minister is appealing to people not to gang up on young people or students after a house was destroyed in Limerick. Online videos show a group damaging a home in College Court in Castletroy this week. Emily Keegan has more.
4: James Brown is the latest minister to comment on the scenes this week, saying it isn't funny and it's not good crack. He's described the vandalism as frustrating to see, adding it needs to be seriously addressed. Gardaí have launched a burglary and criminal damage investigation after videos online showed holes kicked in walls, ceilings pulled down and windows broken. Investigators say when they arrived at the scene shortly before 1am on Wednesday, there was nobody inside the home. The University of Limerick has since appealed for those involved to come forward, while Higher Education Minister James Lawless has described what happened as deliberate, wanton destruction. No arrests have been made so far, with Gardaí appealing for witnesses.
3: Ukrainian negotiators are to meet US envoys Steve Witkoff and Jared Kushner today. The talks in Florida come after over 70 people were killed in the latest series of Russian strikes in the country since Wednesday. Meanwhile, the Lithuanian Prime Minister says he's confident of a huge NATO response if Russia were to attack elsewhere in Europe. Mindaugas Sinkevičius insists action will be taken if needed.
5: We're not also, you know, blind kittens. We were seeing, we're using intelligence what we're doing. And if they will deliberately decide to attack, I think their response will be huge.
3: It's emerged a judgment in a legal challenge to the introduction of a flat rate legal aid fee won't now be delivered for at least another month. It had originally been expected next Tuesday, but has now been given a new provisional date of November 10th. Ruth O'Connell reports.
6: Defence solicitors have withdrawn their services from the legal aid panel since the flat rate fee was introduced on July 1st as part of reform of the system by Minister Jim O'Callaghan. In a statement issued yesterday evening, Solicitor Michael Finucane described the scheme as an unmitigated disaster and argued the Minister for Justice does not need a court ruling to fix this. He says hundreds of cases have been adjourned around the country, with one judge estimating the backlog could take 3 to 4 years to clear. Calling for engagement with the Law Society, Mr. Finucane says the ball is in the Minister's court. He should stop waiting on a judgment and start talking to the people who want to deliver an effective criminal legal aid system.
3: The Pentagon says the planned firing squad execution of an ex-US Army major who killed 13 people at a military post in Texas will be live streamed. The US Defense Secretary says the killing of Nidal Hassan in December will be public. He went on a shooting spree at Fort Hood in 2009. Sky's US correspondent David Blevins says the timing of his death is extraordinary.
7: It's going to happen at the same place, Fort Hood, at approximately the same time on December the 3rd. It's 81 years since the last military execution by firing squad, and it's been 90 years since there was a public execution in this country.
3: Payment frauds rose by 55% year on year, according to AIB. Its latest fraud trend report found text messages sent to customers asking them to click a link or call a specific number are especially prevalent. Adrian Moynihan, head of consumer with AIB, has this advice.
8: Never click on a link that's in a text message, and also never call a number that's quoted in the text message. We would encourage customers to just go onto their bank's website, get the number for their call centre and call directly themselves.
3: Finally, women who have a big lotto win are more likely to get divorced, while the opposite is true for men. Researchers in Sweden examined the impact of lotto winnings on people's relationships. Women who win €125,000 were twice as likely to see their marriage end within 2 years. But single men who came into unexpected wealth were more likely to get married within 5 years of their lotto win. That's your news update at 7:04.
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10: 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Done in no time, then it goes back on its magnetic stand for a finish almost as good as one of mine.
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1: Now, a rather unsettled start this morning with outbreaks of rain and blustery winds. A clearance to sunshine and showers will follow in the afternoon, although staying a touch breezy. Highs of 12 to 14 degrees.
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3: and on your smartphone.

here, 7 o'clock Friday morning. Hello there, how are you? All right. Are you ready? I'm not sure if I am. Let's do it. The Colin McGrath Breakfast Show. Yeah, Friday the 9th of October. Welcome along. How you doing today? How's it going, like? We've got a busy morning planned, lads, you and me. We do. Well, I've got it planned, and all you need to do is just go along with it, right? Could you go along with the idea of winning a 50 euro voucher for Pat Foodie and Daughter Tire Centre on the Mill Road in Innes? This is Road Safety Week. We'll be asking you to guess the identity of a famous retiree. You see what I did there? On Clare's Secret Sound, we're at 290 euro. It started this week. The last one was with 360, and then we had 880 before that, and then it was 1,000 euro before that. So we're starting off first week of this one, 290 euro today. If you want to win the money, you've got to identify the sound with the Shields Motor Group on the Gort Road. Have a listen to this, right? Here we go. There you go. One more time for those in the back. What the heck is that? What is that? Coming up in a couple of minutes' time, we'll have your morning papers. That RTE story is still doing the rounds about the budget and how they were blindsided. By the move to cut 20 million from the various other stories in the papers. We'll bring those to you shortly. We have Fiona with your morning news and sports. You'll be here from 7:30 this morning. Day in the Life continues again. Like I mentioned, it's Road Safety Week this week, so we'll be talking about that again on a Day in the Life. And next week, by the way, something that's sort of taken off over the last little while. Paddle. You know, everyone's playing. First of all, it was Hyrox, and now it seems to be Paddle, the latest craze. Well, Banner Paddle has opened, and I'll be telling you about that on a Day in the Life next week here on the show as well, all right? I want to say morning to all the crew listening in Vancouver, Canada, British Columbia. Hi to Rich and Alan this morning. How you doing, lads? Welcome along to the madness. It's 7:11 on Friday morning.

Cat's Eye, Animal on Clare FM, Ella Henderson and Glow before that. 18 minutes after 7, it is Friday morning. Fiona's got your news and sport coming up at 7.30. In local news today, Garda Commissioner estimates Trump-Dunbeg visit cost the state around €30 million. Oh, we know about the upheaval here in Clare, lads, don't we? And in sport, Aina Kilnamona and Kilmaley counting down to Battle of Crows Bridge in the TUS Senior Hurling Final. Yeah, and I've seen the colour in both parishes. Where both villages, I should say. Well, there's three villages. Well, there's more, isn't it? God. Yeah, because if you're supporting Kilmaley, it could be from Connolly or Inch or whatever. And if you're supporting Aina Kilnamona, it could be Aina, Kilnamona, Kilnanaha maybe. Oh, fierce excitement, lads, ahead of Sunday in Zimmer Biomet Park. He soaked the game live here on Clare FM, and the ladies' football final is live before that as well. On the morning papers today, Taoiseach blindsided by move to cut €20 million from RTE. So, Taoiseach Micheál Martin was blindsided this week when it emerged RTE was to be shortchanged €20 million in funding. This has emerged as station chief Kevin Backhurst yesterday said, "I don't know." When asked following an emergency meeting with Media Minister Patrick O'Donovan if RTE would receive the funding shortfall. So apparently, according to the front of the Irish Daily Mail at least, Patrick O'Donovan lobbied for €21 million extra for the budget. He got it and then dropped the bombshell. So, yeah. That's on the front of the Mail today. RTE puts plan for Cork studio at risk is the Irish Examiner's headline this morning. RTE likely to receive lost €20 million if reforms are on track, says the front of the Irish Times this morning. And land agency pays €2.1 million for housing objector's home, according to the front of that paper as well. The tabloids are talking about sport this morning. Alex Ferguson on the front of the Mail, "It felt like I'd come back from the dead as Fergie's United family," as he meets the players from the 90s over the last few days. And finally, down the front of the papers, a man accused of murdering his family told Gardaí he was not sorry for his dad or brother, but was sorry for killing his mum. Robert O'Connor is on trial over in the September 2025 attack at his home in Dundalk. And that's a quick look at your morning papers this morning on Clare FM. Would you like to be a winner with Pat Foody and Daughter Tyre Centre? Well, you can be. After picture this and one drink, I'll give you all of the details shortly here on Clare FM. We're at 7:20 right now.

0: Clare FM with Picture List and One Drink. It is National Tyre Safety Week. Actually, it's National Road Safety Week this week. And we're talking tyres because Pat Foody and Daughter Tyre Centre in the Mill Road in Ennis have come in with a 50 euro voucher to give away every single day this week. We're giving away 200 euro worth so far. Final one today. And don't forget, it's very important to keep your tyres in good condition and at the right pressure. They're your only contact with the road. And if you need them checked out, call in to Keith and the crew at Pat Foody and Daughter Tyre Centre. They'll give you the once over. Not a bother at all. So we're talking about famous retirees. Today's one played for Manchester United, Real Madrid and England, was famous for his free kicks and he retired from football in 2013. Here he is talking about his very last game and how he found it very difficult not to be emotional. His last game was for PSG.
1: I really thought I would be able to get through the whole game without pouring my heart out onto the pitch, which I really didn't want to do. I didn't want to be that person that walks off in, you know, obviously there'd be a tear or two, but not the way I did, and I didn't think I would do that.
0: 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It's 7:24 with Lewis Capaldi right now.
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0: Capaldi, Hold Me While You Wait, Clare FM Friday morning. Fiona is limbering up and getting ready to bring you your morning news and sport. I'll have the Daily Scoop after that. And lots more on the way here on Clare FM.
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0: Alrighty, it's 7:30 Friday morning. It's time for an update in your news and sport right now from Fiona. Good morning.
10: Thanks, Colm. Good morning. The Garda Commissioner has estimated the cost of Donald Trump's visit to Clare last month at around €30 million. Speaking before the Oireachtas Public Accounts Committee, Justin Kelly has confirmed the cost of security for the US President's visit will be met entirely by the state. A North Clare company on the brink of closure has been granted permission for a new development at its site. Daktronics has received approval to build a solar panel farm at its Ennis-Dymon location, despite entering a redundancy process last month. The housing minister is appealing to people not to gang up on young people or students after a house was destroyed in Limerick. Online videos show a group damaging a home in College Court in Castletroy this week. And Ukrainian negotiators are to meet US envoy Steve Witkoff and Jared Kushner today. The talks in Florida come after over 70 people were killed in the latest series of Russian strikes in the country since Wednesday.
11: Sport. Need a van today? 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
12: And
10: sports news this morning. Excitement's continuing to build in Camellia and Aina Kilnamona ahead of Sunday's TUS Senior Hurling Final. The neighbours will clash in the showpiece event for the first time when they meet in Zimmerbeimet Porky Thog. One of Camellia's stalwarts insists they're reaping the rewards of hard work as they look forward to Sunday's decider. Camellia will be hoping to win just a third ever county title in their first final since 2004. The manager of the Camellia Brecon Ladies footballers feels the experience built by their players over recent seasons will be key in Sunday's senior final. They take on Fergus Rovers in the showpiece event at St Michael's Park in Kilmehel as they bid for a second title in the last 3 years. And former GAA President John Horan has been appointed as the new chair of the steering group for integration between the GAA, Camogie Association and LGFA. He replaces Dr. Mary McAleese, who resigned in September. There's your headlines. I'll be back with news and sport in full in your main morning news at 8.
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12: 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The Daily Scoop on the Colin McGrath Breakfast Show.
0: Alrighty, this morning, Rosalia has revealed that U2's Bono reached out to her for help with Spanish lyrics during an appearance on The Tonight Show starring Jimmy Fallon. The Spanish artist said their contact came while Bono was working on The Mirror Maker. The song is about Rosalia and features on the band's upcoming album, Carnaval Deluge. Andrew Garfield says he took on his role in The Uprising because it works as a vehicle to express the things he's thinking. He stars as a ploughman in the drama, inspired by the 1381 Peasants' Revolt, which led to a march in London. The actor says he believes there's a divide in our culture right now.
13: It was a really interesting kind of long-distance mirror to, I think, what certain struggle that people are feeling today, and a certain near tomorrow that I feel that we are kind of close to, which is a kind of frightening thing.
0: Miley Cyrus has broken an unfortunate record. Her latest album, Bass Persuades, has fallen from number one to number 157 on the Billboard 200 in just a week. It makes the biggest drop from the top spot by a female artist in chart history. Olivia Colman says she felt like a competition winner when she walked the catwalk at Paris Fashion Week. The Oscar-winning actress modelled a black leather outfit for Miu Miu, admitting nerves nearly got the better of her. She told Andrew Scott as they opened at the London Film Festival it was too good an opportunity to turn down.
14: I can't believe I said yes, but then I thought, who gets asked to do it?
15: Yeah, yeah, yeah.
14: Do it!
15: Were you nervous?
14: Yes!
15: Oh my God.
14: Oh my God.
15: So good.
14: I could have wet myself at any given moment. I'm so nervous. The model's behind me sliding all over the place.
0: I love Olivia Colman. She's great. And finally this morning, Britney Spears has described the late Dolly Parton's theme park in Tennessee as absolutely adorable. She shared a photo on Instagram confirming she'd taken her two sons, but admitted not knowing it existed before. She previously had spoken about how difficult it was being apart from her children for 3 years. And there you have it. That is the Daily Scoop for Friday morning here on Clare FM. Our breakfast banger. It's sort of a Liverpool song now, which I like about it. It's Dua Lipa and Calvin Harris.

0: That's Clara Finn at Fontaines DC and Marianne at 7:42 in the morning. How are you? It's Friday. Lads, if you just joined us, welcome along. By the way, answers to the competition questions, not Nicholas and Elka, it's not poll scores. There's a couple of answers that aren't right. So I'm not going to tell you what they are, obviously, but I'll tell you what they're not. No bother at all right? So no, it's not Paul Scholes, not Nicholas Anelka. I did say that this guy played for Manchester United for most of his career. He played for Real Madrid, he played in the States, he's still in the States now, was famous for free kicks and retired in 2013. He played for 6 months with Paris Saint-Germain, and his last game was an emotional one, as he said on live TV.
1: I really thought I would be able to get through the whole game without pouring my heart out onto the pitch, which I really didn't want to do. I didn't want to be that person that walks off in, you know, obviously there'd be a tear or two, but not the way I did, and I didn't think I would do that.
0: So, who's that? 086 1800 964 with your answer, your name, where you're from, and you could be a winner this morning here on Clare FM. We'd be absolutely delighted to hear from you. We really would. Well, we've got that voucher to give away, by the way. It's all thanks to Pat Foody and Daughter Tyre Centre on the Mill Road in Ennis, who is our famous retiree this morning. Stick around, we're going to check in on your latest traffic and travel for Clare coming up shortly.
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0: All right, traffic this morning moving pretty well around the county, actually, it has to be said. No major delays in Ennis at the minute. Little build-up heading onto the Clare Abbey roundabout, but no major delays at all. Starting to pick up coming outbound on the Clare Road to Captain Max Cross at the minute. Again, a change or two of the lights will get you through there with no massive delays to tell you about. Shannon traffic is moving pretty well also. Slight build-up at the southbound Slipperwood Junction 9, but I've found, and if you're a commuter you might have found the same, Friday mornings seem to be the quietest morning of the week. A lot of people allowed work from home on a Friday. So if that's you, enjoy your day at home. Keep Clare FM turned on. In terms of public transport, things are operating on time this morning. And I've been looking at the arrivals and departures in and out of Shannon Airport at the minute. And everything looks to be operating on time. Departures this morning already gone to Las Palmas, Girona, Reyes, Warsaw is to head off soon. So is Alicante and Faro. I'm dead jealous of you lads if you're sitting in Shannon having a breakfast or some sort of refreshment. Enjoy your time away. Enjoy it. And don't forget us now, sure you won't.

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1: It's a good chat up line, lads, isn't it? If I said you had a beautiful body, would you hold it against me?
0: It's Friday morning. Good morning to you. So for those of you who haven't been able to guess Clare's secret sound yet, you just haven't got any kind of clues on it that you...
2: No clues!
0: I said no, miss... See her now. No, Mrs. Doyle, I'm not giving clues. I'm just saying if you haven't a clue what it is, I'm going to sort of... Am I going to help you? I don't know. There it is. Have a listen again. It sounds like there's a few things going on here, doesn't it? I don't know if there's that many things going on, though, lads, right? Have a listen again. If you want to have a go at Clare's secret sound, all you have to do is send a WhatsApp voice note telling me what you think it is. And if you get it right, you get paid. It's with the Shields Motor Group on the Gort Road in Ennis. Good luck to you. WhatsApp voice notes on this one again, 086 1800 964. I'd love to hear from you today. 7 minutes away from eight. A Day in the Life on the way. Fiona's got your May morning news at eight coming up as well. Right now, our house, and Take It Easy on Me.

0: That's Clare FM with Our House. Take it easy on me. The last time this young lady messaged in on The Secret Sound, I got a message from somebody who was listening afterwards, and the message that I got said, "Oh, my ovaries." Now, I'm not sure what that means, lads. Well, I kind of am, but on Clare's Secret Sound, let's hear from the cutest Clare FM listener, Katie May.
1: 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I wonder the secret sound is popping up a toaster. Time to Tatie May Dunbeg.
0: Tatie May and Dunbeg. Thanks, Tatie May. No, though. And I hate disappointing you when it's the wrong answer, but that's the way it is. Thank you for the message. 0861 800 964. News at 8 is on the way.
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0: stories. Gar, the commissioner estimates Trump Doonbeg visit cost state around 30 million euro.
1: We weren't down there to police the golfing event. We were down there to protect the President of the United States.
0: Good morning, I'm Fiona Cahill. The Garda Commissioner has estimated the cost of security for Donald Trump's visit to Clare last month at around 30 million euro. The US President visited Taoiseach Micheál Martin and President Catherine Connolly in Dublin in September before travelling to Doonbeg for the final round of the Irish Open. Speaking before the Oireachtas Public Accounts Committee, Commissioner Justin Kelly said the operation will be funded entirely by the state. He said, however, the final figure has yet to be confirmed.
1: We weren't down there to police the golfing event. We were down there to protect the President of the United States.
2: How much did that operation cost?
1: So we haven't got the final figures. As obviously, it's finished relatively recently. What we estimated that it would be around 30 million euros, the full cost of that.
2: 30 million euros. Yeah. Is that the entire visit or that
1: the entire thing? Yeah. So there was obviously a number of elements to it. There was Dublin, there was Doonbeg.
2: Okay.
1: So there's a number of different elements.
0: A North Clare company on the brink of closure has been granted permission for a new development at its site. Daktronix has received approval to build a solar panel farm at its Ennisdiamond location, despite entering a redundancy process last month. Clare FM's Dara Dolan reports.
3: On August 21st, just 2 weeks before entering into official redundancy talks with its 100 staff, Daktronix submitted plans for a 400 kilowatt solar farm on lands adjoining its North Clare manufacturing facility. Documents submitted to the council, Daktronix claimed the solar farm would save 80,000 euro a year in electricity costs. The project's unlikely to proceed, however, with the closure of the business seemingly imminent. In early September, Daktronix headquarters, located in South Dakota, confirmed that it entered a redundancy process with its Ennisdiamond staff as it was considering a proposal to exit its international transportation business. Founded by Kevin Neville in 1979 as Data Display, before being acquired by Daktronix in 2014, the facility has produced digital signage used on the New York subway, Paris Metro, London Underground and Dublin DART. The Industrial Development Agency has sought a meeting with the company's CEO to see if its Ennisdiamond operations can be secured. Dara Dolan, Clare FM News.
0: The housing minister is appealing to people not to gang up on young people or students after a house was destroyed in Limerick. Online videos show a group damaging a home in College Court in Castle Troy this week. Clare FM's Emily Keegan has more.
4: James Brown is the latest minister to comment on the scenes this week, saying it isn't funny and it's not good crack. He's described the vandalism as frustrating to see, adding it needs to be seriously addressed. Gardaí have launched a burglary and criminal damage investigation after videos online showed holes kicked in walls, ceilings pulled down and windows broken. Investigators say when they arrived at the scene shortly before 1 a.m. on Wednesday, there was nobody inside the home. The University of Limerick has since appealed for those involved to come forward, while Higher Education Minister James Lawless has described what happened as deliberate, wanton destruction. No arrests have been made so far, with Gardaí appealing for witnesses.
0: The maiden voyage of the new Ennistown bus service will take place today. The service will undergo a media launch this afternoon before it officially comes into public use on Sunday, October 18th. Route NS1 will traverse Clare Castle to Ballymaley Business Park, while NS2 will ferry passengers from the Lahinch Road to the Tulla Road via a central terminus at Friars Walk Bus Park. The half-hourly service will see 90% of residents in the Ennistown area living within 900 metres of a bus stop. Russian strikes on Ukrainian public buses have killed at least 30 people. The city's capital, Kyiv, is under worsening blackouts, with infrastructure like petrol stations, energy systems and railways among Kremlin targets. It comes as Ukrainian officials fly to Florida for talks with US envoys Jared Kushner and Steve Witkoff. Suspected threats by Russia towards Lithuania haven't scared Prime Minister Mindaugas Sinkevičius.
5: We're not shaking or trembling. Russia is capable of producing ballistics, and we're using just approximately 30% of their ballistics for the war of Ukraine. But the other is their stockpiling. Question is for what?
0: The U.S. Defense Secretary has confirmed the firing squad execution of a former U.S. Army officer convicted of a mass shooting will be live-streamed. Nidal Hassan opened fire at the Fort Hood base in 2009, killing 13 and wounding 32 others. It'll be the first public execution in the U.S. in 90 years. Pete Hegseth told a podcast interview the public needs to understand consequences.
6: He's going to get a firing squad of soldiers, as it should be, and we'll make sure that people are able to watch it, that it's public, because people need to understand that there's serious

0: consequences for these types of things.
1: There's a warning any reduction in budget funding for RTE could have much wider implications. The broadcaster's been warned its funding could be reduced by 20 million euro next year if the pace of reform is not accelerated. A meeting between Minister Patrick O'Donovan and RTE's Director General yesterday was described as positive. However, Susan Kirby from Screen Producers Ireland says the funding's crucially important for companies beyond RTE.
2: We'd be keen to reiterate that any impact to RTE is a significant impact to the independent production sector, and that means SMEs all over Ireland. And we would also contend that there's a significant impact to the quality and breadth of programming that can be made available to Irish audiences. We'd be keen to reiterate that any impact to RTE is a significant impact to the independent production sector, and that means SMEs all over Ireland. And we would also contend that there's a significant impact to the quality and breadth of programming that can be made available to Irish audiences.
1: The Justice Minister is being accused of inflicting trauma because of the ongoing legal aid row. It's emerged a court decision on payment changes, which is due next week, has now been delayed until next month. Solicitors have withdrawn services from the legal aid panel since the flat rate fee was introduced in July. Solicitor Michael Finucane says Minister Jim O'Callaghan needs to engage with them.
3: The longer he puts it off, the more frustration and trauma he is inflicting on everyone associated with the criminal justice system. From victims of crime to accused persons to people who have been pinning their hopes on a court date and are now being told by many courts that their cases are going to be postponed until next year or maybe even the year after.
1: It's now 6 minutes past eight.
4: The antenna to UFOS. Near a bishop at Tartarum. We make an all a good happy for him at Trina Hiela. Clan of his pean. A foot my hip. We make all Ishgach near Rami and Amavuni and a chatmaker on Mahon Boss Oil. Dutchy Lumps and Hospital. Garo sepsis or him. Agus go raibh sé pránach.
5: Zétach sepsis a bheith a bhualach tí fhir de an in autú ag íisir be. Bí a fhaire amacht an a cóirí. Tór cúrts ar hsc.ie/sepsis le haid tíle ólis. 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
1: Sports news this morning. Excitement's continuing to build in Kilmaley and Aina Kilnamona ahead of Sunday's TUS Senior Hurling Final. The neighbours will clash in the showpiece event for the first time when they meet in Zimmer Biomet Park, Isogue. Aina Kilnamona have introduced a number of young players to their starting team over the last three seasons, with under 20 All Ireland winners Jack Meskell, James Hagerty, and Fred Hagerty among them. Fred says having that balance of youth and experience in the group has led to a positive environment to be involved in.
8: We won the minor A our own age, and people would have been thinking of James Hagerty obviously, and Jack Meskell, Conor Inn, Growberry, there was a lot of underage talent, and obviously the seniors were coming through. They'd lost the county final 2 years before we came onto the scene, but yeah, it was a privilege playing with them, and their parents were kind of excited to see the likes of James and Jack and Conor come through. And look, they've been very good over the past 3 years.
1: Meanwhile, one of Kilmaley's stalwarts insists they're reaping the rewards of hard work as they look forward for Sunday's decider. Kilmaley will be hoping to win just a third ever county title in their first final since 2004. Derek Keane says everyone has brought it into the effort this year.
9: That motivation just comes from the hard training and the belief that Brian has instilled in us that, like, if we work to our max, we can win any game, because the way hurling has gone now, the game is based on turnovers, possession. Using the ball correctly, and if you don't have high work rate and high intensity, that's not going to work. So the trainings that we do here, they're nearly as hard as any championship game you're going to play. So I think that's a staple of how we're finishing these games.
1: They're on Sunday afternoon in Zimmer Biomet Park, Isogue is at 4:15 and we'll have live commentary here on Clare FM, thanks to Martin Lernahan Construction Aina. The manager of Kilmaria Brickin Ladies Footballers feels the experience built by their players over recent seasons will be key in Sunday's senior final. They take on Fergus Rovers in the showpiece event at St Michael's Park in Kilmaile as they bid for a second title in the past 3 years. County players like Amy Sexton, Chloe Maloney and Ellie Hanrahan will be key players players for David O'Brien's side. O'Brien says the unity in the group is something they'll look to make the most of.
0: They're playing with each other for a long time, I suppose, so that's all part of the game. They're know-how, and they're players coming in, newer players coming in as well, that taking their chances as well, which is what you want, I suppose. It's not all down to the experience. We have that youth, bit of flair and a bit of pace as well that's coming into us as well. So it's all good, in fairness to the players. But they make it work, because they're the ones taking the field, you know, and we encourage them to express themselves, like, you know. But it's still a team game, and from 1 to 15 or so as they come on, they play a massive part, you know, and that's what it should be about, I suppose, really.
1: Thrown on Sunday in St Michael's Park, Kilmehel is at 2 with commentary on Clare FM, thanks to Rengen Power. Former GAA President John Horne has been appointed as the new chair of the steering group for integration between the GAA, Camogie Association and LGFA. He replaces Dr Mary McAleese, who resigned in September. Horne served as the 39th president of the GAA from 2018 to 2021. In soccer, the Republic of Ireland are away to Kazakhstan for the first leg of their playoff semi-final to qualify for the 2027 Women's World Cup. Midfielder Jesu has been ruled out of this afternoon's game in Astana, with Katie McCabe and Marissa Shiva suspended and Denise O'Sullivan left at home. Kick-off in the Kazakh capital is at 12 o'clock Irish time. In rugby, Connacht will bid for back-to-back wins in the URC this evening. Stuart Lancaster's side go to Glasgow Warriors, who beat the Westerners in last season's playoff quarterfinals. Bundiaki earns a first start of the season at inside centre, with Kieran Frawley continuing at 10. It's a 7:45 start at Scotstoun tonight. And in golf, Shane Lowry's 4 shots off the lead heading into day 2 of the Open de España. The Irish Open champion shot a 1-under par 70 yesterday, with a 3-way tie for lead in Madrid on 5-under. He teased off again at 1 o'clock. And that's your Clare FM Sport for now. We'll have sport headlines at 8:30. Clare FM has been informed of the following deaths: Yvonne Maher, Nikio, C. Park Lahinch, peacefully at University Hospital Limerick, wife of Michael. Arriving at Kilmacrehy Cemetery, Liscannor, this morning for burial at 11. Family flowers only, please. House private. John O'Halloran, Ennis Road, Kilmehel, and formerly Glenmore, peacefully at University Hospital Limerick following a short illness. Husband of the late Bridget. Funeral mass today at 12 noon in St Michael's Church, Kilmehel, followed by burial in Relic Newark, Kilmehel. Family flowers only. The mass can be viewed on the St Michael's Church Facebook page. Maureen Flynn, Ní Fhealaine, Ballysheen Moore, Six Mile Bridge, unexpectedly at University Hospital Limerick, wife of the late John. Arriving at St. Fionnachta's Church, Six Mile Bridge today for funeral mass at 1. Burial afterwards in Killeen Cemetery, Six Mile Bridge. House strictly private, please. Peggy Malloy, Ní Griffin, 44 McNamara Park, Ennis, and formerly Tullabrack, peacefully in University Hospital Limerick, wife of the late Raymond. Reposing in Daly's Mortuary Chapel, Francis Street, Ennis, this evening from 5 until 7. Funeral mass on Saturday at 11 in Ennis Cathedral, with burial afterwards in Drumcliff Cemetery. No flowers, please. Donations, if desired, to St Joseph's Hospital. The funeral mass can be viewed on the Ennis Parish webcam. Messages of sympathy can be sent to Joseph Daly and Sons funeral directors. Porrick, also known as Pat McLoon, Listine Kilkey, peacefully in University Hospital Limerick, husband of Mary. Reposing in St. Flannan's Church, Listine Kilkey, this Saturday from 4 until 5:30. Funeral mass on Sunday at 2, followed by burial in Kilmacduan Cemetery, Corraclare. House strictly private, please. Family flowers only. Donations in lieu to West Clare Cancer Centre. May they rest in peace. For further information on Clare FM's death notices, log on to our website, clare.fm.
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1: A rather unsettled start this morning with outbreaks of rain and blustery winds. A clearance to sunshine and showers to follow in the afternoon. Highest temperatures of 12 to 14 degrees. 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
12: In Ennis, it's busy enough coming in the Kilrush Road to the Kilrush Road roundabout. Also coming in the Tuller Road from Rosslevin inbound. Gort Road starting to pick up as well, and there's also a little bit of traffic heading out the Clare Road towards Captain Max Cross. Clare, I'd be roundabout, not moving too badly at the minute, in fairness. In Shannon, things are moving pretty well with no massive delays to tell you about at the minute. And heading into Limerick through Shannon Banks and Westbury is pretty busy actually, and it would be pre-school times at 9 a.m. this morning. Busy through Corbally and on into the city as well.
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0: Clare FM at 5, keep on moving. They had a bit of a resurgence last year, didn't they? They did a few concerts. They did the rounds of the concerts, didn't they? Do you remember, there's a couple of bands coming back in now as well for next year. Do you remember Hearsay? Do you remember them? Oh my gosh. Yeah, so they're Hearsay and Liberty X are getting back. Not together, but they're doing tours together. They're two separate bands, obviously, from the early noughties, I'm going to say. Yeah, about 20 years ago. Anyway, yeah, there you are. Nostalgia, eh? This is Clare FM. It's 20 past 8 Friday morning. I'm Colm, and this is the Colm McGrath Breakfast Show. If you're, looking for something to do over the weekend, well, there's a big local sports day on Sunday. Because there's two county finals, not one, but two, and they're both on Sunday, and we're broadcasting both live here on Clare FM. First off, it's the ladies' football final, the senior ladies' football final, Fergus Rovers versus Kilmurry Abrickan, 2 o'clock on Sunday in Kilmehel. And then at 4:15, it's Aina Kilnamona versus Kilmaley in the men's senior hurling final. That's at Zimmer Biomed Parky. So two county finals, two titles to be decided, both games live on Clare FM. This coming weekend, so good luck to all involved. Savage rivalries going on in both games, and a bit of crack to be had for sure. So I'm looking forward to a big day of sport here on Clare FM on this coming Sunday. Alright, bit of sport here on the show as well, because we've got that final €50 voucher to give away, thanks to Pat Foley and Daughter Tyre Centre in the Mill Road in Ennis. I'll give you the competition question on our famous retiree in a few minutes time. But we also have Clare's Secret Sound, and a lot of you trying to win the money on that one as well. Here it is. We've got a lot of voice notes in, and we're going to bring some of those to you shortly here on Clare FM as well.
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2: 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I love it.
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0: She's called Bella Kay, and that's called I Love It, I Love It, I Love It. Mention Claire's Secret Sounds. Could we find a winner today? I wonder.
1: Good morning, Colin. Would a secret song be you banging the lid of a saucepan or something like that off several surfaces like your desk and the lid of the pedal bin and stuff like that? Yeah. Thanks, Patricia Camilli. Have a lovely weekend.
0: Thanks, Patricia. And maybe you're going to the county final. Good luck to you as well. But that is not Claire's Secret Sound.
2: Why, would it be squeezing a bottle or a can, Mary Inkelrush?
0: No. Thanks, Mary. We're not.
3: Good morning, Colin.
0: Morning.
3: Is the mystery sound you opening a lid of a plastic container?
0: No.
3: Eva from Kilkee.
0: Thanks, Eva. Lovely to hear from you. But that is the wrong answer this morning. This is with the Shields Motor Group, and it's called Claire's Secret Sounds. And you send your voice notes, just like those ladies did, to 086 1800 964.
4: I look up from the ground to see your sad and teary eyes. 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
0: It's 8:30. It's time for an update on your news and sport from Fiona. Good morning.
6: Thanks, Cullen. Good morning. The Garda Commissioner has estimated the cost of Donald Trump's visit to Clare last month at around €30 million. Speaking before the Oireachtas Public Accounts Committee, Justin Kelly has confirmed the cost of security for the US President's visit will be met entirely by the state. A North Clare company on the brink of closure has been granted permission for a new development at its site. Daktronics has received approval to build a solar panel farm at its Ennis Diamond location, despite entering a redundancy process last month. The housing minister is appealing to people not to gang up on young people or students after a house was destroyed in Limerick. Online videos show a group damaging a home in College Court in Castletroy this week. And Russian strikes on Ukrainian public buses have killed at least 30 people. The city's capital, Kyiv, is under worsening blackouts, with infrastructure like petrol stations, energy systems and railways among Kremlin targets.
7: Sport.
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6: In sports news this morning, excitement is continuing to build in Kilmaley and Aina Kilnamona ahead of Sunday's TUS Senior Hurling Final. The neighbours will clash in the showpiece event for the first time when they meet in Simmerbiomet Porky Sogue. The manager of the Kilmary Ibrickan Ladies Footballers feels the experience built by the players over recent seasons will be key in Sunday's Senior Final. They take on Fergus Rovers in the showpiece event at St Michael's Park in Kilmehel as they bid for a second title in the last 3 years. Former GAA President John Horan has been appointed as the new chair of the steering group for the integration between the GAA, Camogie Association and LGFA. He replaces Dr. Mary McAleese, who resigned in September. And in soccer, the Republic of Ireland can take a big step towards qualifying for the 2027 Women's World Cup this afternoon. Carla Ward-Sider are in Astana for the first leg of their playoff semi-final against Kazakhstan. There's your headlines. I'll be back with news and sport in full at 9.
0: Thank you. And we have to get the birthday buller bus ready because I want to wish a very big happy 7th birthday to Jack and to Charlie on the blue school bus this morning. Yeah. All your friends on the bus want to wish you well. Happy birthday to you, lads. Jack and Charlie, thanks a lot for the message. This is Clare FM. And before we have our day in the life, I just want to remind you of our competition with Pat Foody and Daughter Tire Centre in the Mill Road in Ennis. We're giving away another €50 voucher today. Today, our famous retiree has to be guessed by you, of course. He played for Manchester United, Real Madrid and England, finished out his career with Paris Saint-Germain, famous for free kicks. Here he is on the telly talking about how he got emotional ahead of his last game ever in professional football.
7: I really thought I would be able to get through the whole game without pouring my heart out onto the pitch, which I really didn't want to do. I didn't want to be that person that walks off in, you know, obviously there'd be a tear or two, but not the way I did, and I didn't think I would do that.
0: Who's that? 086-1800-964. Send me your answer along with your name and where you're from, and you could be a winner of a €50 voucher for the Pat Foody and Daughter Tyre Centre in the Mill Road in Ennis. And that's where we're heading right now for the final time this week on A Day in the Life, where I've been hanging out all week with Keith White. In terms of people coming in to you, Keith, be they regular customers or people who are new, they're coming to you and they're going, and I've experienced this myself when I've gone for tyres, do you want the cheap ones, the middle of the road ones, or the expensive ones?
9: Well, I suppose you kind of, you'll ask the customer kind of what they're doing. Are they on the road a lot? Are they working? Do you know, are they driving to work? If they're now just tipping around, do you know, town, they could get away with a cheaper tyre. Someone that's doing a lot of mileage, kind of on the road for work, you'd recommend something good hard wearing, good performing tyre on the road, because I mean they're on the road every day, and we'd always try and advise people to steer clear of budget tyres. Maybe go mid-range or premium. I mean, you wouldn't have to go spending a fortune on tyres, but it's the only point of contact between you and the road, so
0: we shouldn't underestimate the value of them.
9: You don't want to put on cheap tyres, you know what I mean?
0: And are remolds a thing of the past?
9: Yeah, as far as I know, they're gone anyways. Yeah. I think I haven't seen them in 20 years anyways. Yeah, they were all to go, yeah. See it back then, you see there was no motorways. So the remolds were only good for about 100 kilometres an hour, whereas with the introduction of motorways, 120, they weren't able for the higher speeds. And I suppose the cars got better, so people put on better tyres.
0: What other things do you do here, other than tyres?
9: Just tyres is all we do. Okay. Tyres, puncture repairs, wheel alignment, wheel balancing. So that's about it, really. We've mechanics next door to us here, so they can look after that end of things. It's always been that way over the years.
0: Yeah.
9: So we'll send lads into them for kind of servicing and repairs, and they'll send customers into us for tyres.
0: And finally then, and I'll leave you in peace then, this is Road Safety Week, so it's a good time for people to come and get these things checked.
9: So next week is Road Safety Week, and then on Monday, I think, is Tyre Safety Day. So we'd always encourage people just to pop in if they're unsure about what they're driving on their tyres or whether they're winter ready. Just pop in. There's four or five of us here. We get the lads to come out, they'll check their air pressures, give them a tyre check to see what's left in their tyres, like that, if there's uneven wear, if they need tyre replaced. Like that, if we look after all that, there's no charge.
0: Yeah. And again, you'll just give the advice, and if they want to go ahead and do the jobs,
9: we advise them, and then after that, then it's in their hands what they want to do.
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0: It's Clare FM, Somber, with and the title of the song is something I say when I wake up every morning. The song's called My Body Isn't Ready. Alan Morrissey, good morning.
1: I feel your pain.
0: You know, I'm hitting for 50 now, like, you know what I mean?
1: Ah, come on, you're a few years off that yet. Don't be doing yourself
0: not too
1: down.
0: Many. Three, less than three. Do you know?
1: Oh, yeah, you are getting old.
0: See, I said I'm hitting for 50. Anyway, I don't feel it.
1: I'm only saying that because I'm not that far behind you.
0: And I don't act it anyway. That's another thing. All right, morning focus on the way after nine. What's going on today?
1: Coming up with the final show of the week column, as you've been hearing yesterday, Ryanair warning that their €50 million Shannon investment and 300 jobs will move to Poland if planning delays derail. And the latest project there, we'll have more on that on this morning's show. We'll also be talking about what happened out in College Court in Castletroy in Limerick. Students being warned by University of Limerick following extensive vandalism of that house. We'll also be joined by a Clare participant in an RTÉ investigation into couples seeking IVF in Ireland. We'll hear her story. Harrison Gardner, the eco-builder, will be with us to chat about his new book, Heat, Shelter, Water, Food. Our Friday panel will go over some of the big stories of the week with us. We'll look ahead to this weekend's Clare Senior Hurling and Ladies Senior Football Finals, and we are giving away a €500 voucher with Best Price Ennis. So one morning focus listener will head into the weekend with a pep in their step. 086 1800 964 is the number to get in touch with us on Morning Focus, coming up from nine.
0: Thanks, Alan. Looking forward to it as always. This is Clare FM.

0: Niall Horan, Meltdown. I'm telling you now, Doodle-doo-doo. 16 minutes away from 9 o'clock right now. Good morning. How are you? So, I'm going to give the answer to our competition. And then we'll give the winner before 9 o'clock. The answer was David Beckham. Yeah, so if you got it right, well done, you're in the draw. We'll do the draw and we'll announce the winner before 9, all right? That's with Pat Foody and Daughter Tire Centre on the Mill Road in Ennis. Got some guesses in on Clary's Secret Sound as well, so let's do those before we get you to choose our final one of the morning. The Secret Sound with the Shields Motor Group at the Gort Road in Ennis.
1: Morning, Colin. Happy Friday.
0: And to you.
1: Secret Sound, is it a toaster? Newla in 6 Mile Bridge.
0: Thanks, Newla. It's not a toaster.
2: Good morning, Colin. I wonder, would you be sorting out the dishes in the dishwasher?
0: No.
2: Margaret in Clare Castle.
0: Thank you, Margaret. Have a good day and a good weekend.
3: Morning, Colin.
0: Morning.
3: Would the Secret Sound be, would you be hitting the table tennis ball down again the table?
0: No, not my first.
3: Pass into it.
0: Man, pass. Thanks for the message. Lovely to hear from you, but that's the wrong answer this morning. Alrighty. Thanks a million. Right, let's do it. Let's get our final one of the morning, final one of the week, actually, done and dusted and chosen, and you get to choose that for me this morning. Today is the 9th of October. It's Uganda's Independence Day today. It's the birthday of Sharon Osbourne. She's 74. Megan Maroney, the American country singer. Yeehaw, she's 29. I always thought that if I was in this fella's class in school, we'd have been friends. Chris O'Dowd, he's the same age as me, 47. Chris O'Dowd's 47 today. Good actor, good fella. Good all-round guy, I think. We've got a couple of singers. One of them, sadly, no longer with us. John Lennon was born on this day in 1940. So would you like to hear him singing this? Imagine all the people living. That's called Imagine. Would you like to hear that this morning before we finish at 9? Or one of the lads from Westlife, Nicky Byrne, celebrates his birthday today. He's 48, so what about a blast to this? You'll find it in the deepest friendship. A little bit of Flying Without Wings, maybe, eh? Well, you get to decide. It's a democracy on this show. Are we going to play John Lennon Imagine or Westlife Flying Without Wings? You decide. 086 1800 964. Let me know. Most votes wins. You're flying
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0: Busy on the main street in Ennis Diamond at the minute. Busy at Blake's Corner as well. In Ennis Den at the moment, it's busy at the Medivarian Roundabout coming in from the Cusick Road. Also busy across Harmony Road at the Clubbridge Lights. Busy coming in the Tuller Road and the Gort Road right now as well. You're going to get some delays coming up through the town from Mill Road onto Carmody Street, heading out the Clare Road. And it's very busy down Clon Road to the Station Road Roundabout at the minute. And it's busy coming in the Quinn Road to the same spot as well. Some delays onto the Kilrush Road roundabout by Innes National School and onto the Clare Abbey roundabout this morning as well. And in Shannon, it's busy around the schools and around the Aviation Museum, around the traffic lights there at the minute. Heading into Limerick, traffic's not moving too bad at the moment.

Yes, Claire FM with John Cougar. It hurts so good. He turned 75 the other day. Remember we had him on the celebrity birthdays? Yeah, we did. We did. All right, so good luck to all of the teams playing in the county finals over the weekend, particularly in our live games. We've got two of them. Ladies Senior Football Final at 2 o'clock on Sunday. Fergus Rovers versus Kilmurry Brickin in Kilmehel. 4:15 on Sunday, Aynakil Namona versus Kilmaley at Zimmer by McParky Sogan Ennis. Two county finals, two titles to be decided, two games live on Clare FM on Sunday. So good luck to everybody involved. And I know Alan, he mentioned a few minutes ago how they'd be previewing the finals on Morning Focus. And I know Derek will be doing the same on Sideline View this evening from 6 as well. Imelda and Ennis says, Colm, I want to give a huge shout out to Keith at the helm of Pat Foody and Daughter Tyres. A proper gent who has come to my assistance a few times in the past few years. He's so reliable, kind and helpful. He was a really nice fella, Imelda, when I met him. Absolutely sound as a bell. So thank you for that. And that brings us on to our competition winner, because David Beckham was the answer. And the winner of the final €50 voucher for Pat Foody and Daughter Tyre Centre in the Mill Road in Ennis is Alan Hogan from Ennis. Well done to Alan. €50 voucher is all yours. For our final song of the week, you had to choose between John Lennon's Imagine and Nicky Byrne with Westlife and Flying Without Wings. Nicky Byrne, 48 today. John Lennon, born on this day in 1940. And in your droves, this was a very one-sided affair, lads. You went for John Lennon. This is Imagine on Clare FM, 6 minutes to 9.

0: John Lennon and Imagine on Clare FM. He was born on this day in 1940. And that's our lot for today as well, and a lot for the week. If you want to join me tomorrow night, please do. Old school hits from 8 until 10. And I'm back on the radio again on Monday morning from 6 in the morning. The Secret Sound was not won this week. So on Monday, we're carrying it over to €300 with the Shields Motor Group. Enjoy your weekend. Stand by for Alan at Morning Focus. He's next. And I'll see you soon.
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8: Hello and good morning. Coming up on the final Morning Focus of the week, Ryanair warning that its planned €50 million investment in a new four-bay aircraft maintenance, repair and overhaul hangar and engineering academy at Shannon Airport, along with 300 high-skilled jobs, will be moved to Poland unless the project receives planning permission and can be delivered on schedule. We will have more on that on today's show. We're also going to be talking about what happened out in College Court in Castletroy in Limerick. Students being warned by University of Limerick following extensive vandalism of that house. We'll be joined by a Clare participant in a new RTE investigation into couples seeking IVF in Ireland. Harrison Gardner, the well-known eco-builder, is going to be with us as well to chat about his new book, Heat, Shelter, Water and Food. It is Friday, so of course our Friday panel will join us to give us their hot takes on some of the big stories of the week. We'll look ahead to this weekend's TUS Clare Senior Hurling Final, as well as the Ladies Senior Football Final. And we're finishing up our competition with Best Price Ennis, that fantastic

0: Taoiseach Micheál Martin and President Catherine Connolly in Dublin in September before travelling to Doonbeg for the final round of the Irish Open. Speaking before the Oireachtas Public Accounts Committee, Commissioner Justin Kelly said the operation will be funded entirely by the state. He said, however, that final figure has yet to be confirmed.
1: We weren't down there to police a golfing event. We were down there to protect the President of the United States.
2: How much did that operation cost?
1: So we haven't got the final figures, as obviously it's only recent, it's finished relatively recently. What we estimated that would be around 30 million euros, the full cost of that.
2: 30 million euros. Yeah. Is that the entire visit or that
1: the entire thing? Yeah, so there was obviously a number of elements to it. There was Dublin, there was Doonbeg. So there's a number of different elements.
0: A North Clare company on the brink of closure has been granted permission for a new development at its site. Dactronics has received approval to build a solar panel farm at its Ennisdiamond location, despite entering a redundancy process last month. Clare FM's Dara Dolan reports.
3: On August 21st, just 2 weeks before entering into official redundancy talks with its 100 staff, Dactronics submitted plans for a 400-kilowatt solar farm on lands adjoining its North Clare manufacturing facility. Documents submitted to the council, Dactronics claimed the solar farm would save €80,000 a year in electricity costs. The project's unlikely to proceed, however, with the closure of the business seemingly imminent. In early September, Dactronics headquarters, located in South Dakota, confirmed that it entered a redundancy process with its Ennisdiamond staff as it was considering a proposal to exit its international transportation business. Founded by Kevin Neville in 1979 as Data Display, before being acquired by Dactronics in 2014, the facility has produced digital signage used on the New York subway, Paris Metro, London Underground and Dublin DART. The Industrial Development Agency has sought a meeting with the company's CEO to see if its Ennisdiamond operations can be secured. Dara Dolan, Clare FM News.
0: The housing minister says the criminal damage at a home in Limerick this week isn't funny or good crack. Videos online show a group of young people destroying a house in College Court in Castle Troy, with holes kicked in walls, ceilings pulled down and windows broken. The University of Limerick has appealed to anyone involved to come forward, while Gardaí continue to investigate the incident. Local journalist David Riley says the house had just been sold for €500,000.
4: I know it's coming up to Halloween, but it looks like someone set up a haunted house in College Court, because this house is absolutely destroyed. The windows and the upstairs and the downstairs all smashed out, the window frames hanging off. Later on then some workmen came along to board up that house, so that house is now boarded up. It looks like a dilapidated property.
0: The maiden voyage of the new Ennistown bus service will take place today. The service will undergo a media launch this afternoon before it officially comes into public use on Sunday, October 18th. Route NS1 will traverse Clarecastle to Ballymaley Business Park, while NS2 will ferry passengers from the Hinch Road to the Tuller Road via the central terminus at Friars Walk Bus Park. The half-hourly service will see 90% of residents in the Ennistown area living within 900 metres of a bus stop. Russian strikes on Ukrainian public buses have killed at least 30 people. The city's capital, Kyiv, is under worsening blackouts, with infrastructure like petrol stations, energy systems and railways among Kremlin targets. It comes as Ukrainian officials fly to Florida for talks with US envoys Jared Kushner and Steve Witkoff. Suspected threats by Russia towards Lithuania haven't scared Prime Minister Mindaugas Sinkevičius.
5: We're not shaking or trembling. Russia is capable and producing ballistics, and we're using just approximately 30% of their ballistics for the war of Ukraine. But the other is their stockpiling. Question is, for what?
0: A union representing secondary school teachers says there's a lot of anger over the amount put aside for public sector pay rises. The ASTI says strike action will go ahead next Wednesday and again on October 21st unless the government gives unions assurances on pay rises. On Tuesday, the public expenditure minister announced €1.2 billion for pay rises next year, but ASTI General Secretary Linda Kelly says that's not enough.
6: I think any rudimentary maths on the budget showed us that it's absolutely not fit for purpose. It really has landed very, very badly with members, teachers who are struggling in terms of the cost of living crisis. And then to add insult to injury, we see the CSO figures yesterday put inflation at 4.1%. We have an employer that is unwilling to look at the inflation pay gap that our members have.
0: There's a warning, any reduction in

0: Budget funding for RTE could have much wider implications. The broadcaster's been warned its funding could be reduced by 20 million euro next year if the pace of reform is not accelerated. A meeting between Minister Patrick O'Donovan and RTE's Director General yesterday was described as positive. However, Susan Kirby from Screen Producers Ireland says the funding's crucially important for companies beyond RTE.
1: We'd be keen to reiterate that any impact to RTE is a significant impact to the independent production sector, and that means SMEs all over Ireland. And we would also contend that there's a significant impact to the quality and breadth of programming that can be made available to Irish audiences. We'd be keen to reiterate that any impact to RTE is a significant impact to the independent production sector, and that means SMEs all over Ireland. And we would also contend that there's a significant impact to the quality and breadth of programming that can be made available to Irish audiences.
0: It's just gone 6 minutes past nine.
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0: In sports news this morning, excitement's continuing to build in Kilmaley, and Aina Kilimona ahead of Sunday's TUS Senior Hurling Final. The neighbours will clash in the showpiece event for the first time when they meet in Zimmer Biam at Páirc Óg. Aina Kilimona have introduced a number of younger players to their starting team over the last three seasons, with under 20 All-Ireland winners Jack Meskell, James Hagerty and Fred Hagerty among them. Fred says having that balance of youth and experience in the group has led to a positive environment to be involved in.
5: We won the minor A our own age, and people would have been thinking of James Hagerty, obviously, and Jack Meskell, Conor Inn, Growberry. There was a lot of underage talent, and obviously the seniors were coming through. They'd lost the county final 2 years before we came onto the scene, but yeah, it was a privilege playing with them, and their parents were kind of excited to see the likes of James and Jack and Conor come through. And look, they've been very good over the past 3 years.
0: Meanwhile, one of Kilmaley's stalwarts insists they're reaping the rewards of hard work as they look forward to Sunday's decider. Kilmaley will be hoping to win just a third ever county title in their first final since 2004. Derek Keane says everyone has bought into the effort this year.
6: That motivation just comes from the hard training and the belief that Brian has instilled in us that, like, if we work to our max, we can win any game, because the way hurling has gone now, the game is based on turnovers, possession, using the ball correctly, and if you don't have high work rate and high intensity, that's not going to work. So the trainings that we do here, they're nearly as hard as any championship game you're going to play. So I think that's a staple of how we're finishing these games.
0: Thrown on Sunday afternoon in Zimmer Biam at Páirc Óg is at 4:15 with commentary here on Clare FM, thanks to Martin Lernahan Construction Aina. The manager of the Cumeria Brechin ladies footballers feels the experience built by their players over recent seasons will be key in Sunday's senior final. They take on Fergus Rovers in the showpiece event at St Michael's Park in Kilmeel, as they bid for a second title in the last 3 years. County players like Amy Sexton, Chloe Maloney and Ellie Hanrahan will be key players for David O'Brien's side. O'Brien says the unity in the group is something they'll look to make the most of.
7: They're playing with each other for a long, long time, I suppose, so that's all part of the game. Their know-how and their players coming in, newer players coming in as well, taking their chances as well, which is what you want, I suppose. It's not all down to the experience. We have that youth, bit of flair and a bit of pace as well that's coming into us as well. So it's all good, in fairness to the players. But they make it work because they're the ones taking the field, you know, and we encourage them to express themselves, like, you know. But it's still a team game, and from 1 to 15 or so as they come on, they play a massive part, you know, and that's what it should be about, is really.
0: They're on Sunday in St. Michael's Park. Kilmehla is at 2 o'clock with commentary here on Clare FM, thanks to Renjin Power. Former GAA President John Horne has been appointed as the new chair of the steering group for integration between the GAA, Camogie Association and LGFA. He replaces Dr. Mary McAleese, who resigned in September. Horne served as the 39th president of the GAA from 2018 to 2021. In soccer, the Republic of Ireland can take a big step towards qualifying for the 2027 Women's World Cup this afternoon. Carla Ward's side are in Astana for the first leg of their playoff semi-final against Kazakhstan. Katie McCabe and Marissa Shiva are suspended for today's game, with Jess Sue ruled out through injury. Kickoff is at 12 o'clock Irish time. In rugby, Connacht will bid for back-to-back wins in the URC this evening. Stuart Lancaster's side go to Glasgow Warriors, who beat the Westerners in last season's playoff quarterfinals. Bundiaki earns a first start of the season at inside centre, with Kieran Frawley continuing at 10. It's a 7:45 start at Scotstoun tonight. And in golf, Shane Lowry's four shots off the lead heading into day two of the Open de España. The Irish Open champion shot a 1 under par 70 yesterday, with a four-way tie for the lead in Madrid and 5 under. He tees off again at 1 o'clock. And that's your Clare FM Sport for now. We'll have sport headlines at 12.
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0: Clare FM has been informed of the following deaths: Yvonne Maher Ní Kyo, C Park Lahinch, peacefully at University Hospital Limerick, wife of Michael, arriving at Kilmacreehy Cemetery Liscannor this morning for burial at 11. Family flowers only, please. House private. John O'Halloran, Ennis Road, Kilmehlan, formerly Glenmore, peacefully at University Hospital Limerick following a short illness, husband of the late Bridget. Funeral Mass today at 12 noon in St. Michael's Church, Kilmehel, followed by burial in Relic Nua, Kilmehel. Family flowers only. The Mass can be viewed on the St. Michael's Church Facebook page. Maureen Flynn, Ní Phelan, Ballysheen Moore, Six Mile Bridge, unexpectedly at University Hospital Limerick, wife of the late John. Arriving at St. Fanachta's Church, Six Mile Bridge, today for funeral mass at 1. Burial afterwards in Killeen Cemetery, Six Mile Bridge. House strictly private, please. Peggy Malloy, Ní Griffin, 44, McNamara Park, Ennis, and formerly Tullabrack, peacefully at University Hospital Limerick, wife of the late Raymond. Reposing in Daly's Mortuary Chapel, Francis Street, Ennis, this evening from 5 until 7. Funeral Mass on Saturday at 11 in Ennis Cathedral, with burial afterwards in Drumcliffe Cemetery. No flowers, please. Donations, if desired, to St. Joseph's Hospital. The funeral mass can be viewed on the Ennis Parish webcam. Messages of sympathy can be sent to Joseph Daly and Sons funeral directors. Padraig, also known as Pat McClune, Listine Kilkee, peacefully in University Hospital Limerick, husband of Mary, reposing in St. Flannan's Church, Listine Kilkee, this Saturday from 4 until 5:30. Funeral Mass on Sunday at 2, followed by burial in Kilmacduan Cemetery, Cora Clare. House strictly private, please. Family flowers only. Donations in lieu to West Clare Cancer Centre. May they rest in peace. For further information on Clare FM's death notices, log on to our website, clare.fm.
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0: A rather unsettled start this morning with outbreaks of rain and blustery winds. Clearing to sunshine and showers in the afternoon, though. Highest temperatures of 12 to 14 degrees. 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
8: Thank you, Fiona, and you're very welcome to Friday's Morning Focus. I'm Alan Marcy. Great to have you on board for the duration of the show. The next near 3 hours, it's 0818 400 964 if you want to give us a call here on the show and let us know what's on your mind. Perhaps there's something you want to say about what you're hearing between now and midday. Plenty of topics, issues and conversations coming your way, or maybe there's something else entirely different that you want to give a mention to or highlight. Whatever it might be, that is the number to call Morning Focus. You can also message us 086 1800 964 is our text and WhatsApp number. You can also appear on the show yourself and state your thoughts, views. Just send us a voice note via WhatsApp or email us. The address to do that is focus@clare.fm. So a busy show. We'll be looking ahead to what's sure to be an exciting weekend in sport, preview of the county senior hurling and ladies football finals on the way later. We will also be joined by our Friday panel, and we are giving away a €500 voucher for best price Ennis, but there is one final chance to enter that draw that we'll do before the end of the show, so stick with us to find out how you could be in with your chance to win. But kicking off the show, we're joined now by Colin Crowe, the Fianna Fáil TD for Maelic and chair of the Shannon Airport Oireachtas Committee. This is on foot of Ryanair warning that a planned €50 million investment in a new maintenance hangar and engineering academy at Shannon Airport, along with 300 high-skilled jobs, could move to Poland if planning delays prevent the project from proceeding on schedule. And Cathal, you're very welcome to the show. Good morning to you.
9: Good morning, Adam. Thanks for having me on.
8: So Cathal, how are you viewing this? Is this some sabre-rattling as part of an effort to expedite the process, or is it a genuine threat that Shannon could lose this investment?
9: I suppose, look, it is a setback. They have been asked to come forward with... Excuse me, Alan. It's winter cold season here. Ryanair have been asked to come back with additional planning information. Now, I'll get into that in a moment, but I began in Clare County Council way back 2004, 22 years ago. Anyone in this county who's gone in for a planning application, be it for a utility room extension, you know, putting a new skylight in the roof, very often the council ask them as individuals to come back with further information. It's seen as a minor setback, and generally when you're asked for further information, it means that the bones of your application are good, but there's detail the council want clarity on. So usually with a further information request, there's a 6-month period within which to reply. But it's really important to say, and I think a lot of people who've built homes around the county will know this, the minute you submit that further information, so if you lodge it next Monday morning, the planning process begins immediately again. You're not locked out of a decision for 6 months. The next steps are in the hands of the applicant. So if they lodge information next Monday morning, planning case is live, planning case is adjudicated on. So to hone in on the actual thing, right, so what I'm seeing here is that Clare County Council generally are very favourable towards the idea of this hangar, and rightly so. €50 million investment, 300 jobs. Who wouldn't want this? We've open arms for this to happen in the county. What they pulled up Ryanair on is that there will be an earthen embankment of contaminated soils. And I think that was due to old foam that the fire service in Shannon Airport had sprayed over the years, and the council weren't too happy about how the soil has been treated. So that is very surmountable. I'm not an environmental scientist, but I know enough about planning over the years to know that if a reasonable solution is brought forward, I think this can be green-lighted. I don't see jobs in jeopardy, projects in jeopardy. I think this will go full steam ahead.
8: Do you think the window of opportunity is there? You know, does this have the potential to delay the project by at least 6 months, this proposed 2-metre berm for contaminated soil? Because Ryanair is saying construction needs to begin in early 2027. I mean, from this point, can that deadline still be met?
9: I would hope so, and I would concur with Ryanair. That is what needs to happen. We need this facility being dug out and construction starting in the spring of next year. That's certainly everyone's plan. There's apprenticeships lined up, there's jobs lined up, but also Ryanair, I mean, this is a 4-bay hangar unit, a 6.7 acre site. It's huge, 17.5 metres tall. This is massive, and their fleet of aircraft, and we've all flown with Ryanair, they're wonderful for get-tos around the world, but they need this to maintain their aircraft's ASAP. Everything's down to the nth degree here in terms of scale, project costs, timelines. But again, I reiterate that this is a very surmountable problem. And I was actually, like everyone, when I first heard this news earlier this week, I was very disappointed. I suppose I have a leadership role at aviation, and I was disappointed that this has had a setback, but I'm also respectful of the planning process, and I would think it's surmountable. I did go and look at potential solutions, and actually it's my intention to write to Ryanair about this, because there's a solution potentially to all of this in the county already. It's been well covered by Clare FM in the past, and that solution being the former Rosh site in Clare Castle. There too, there are contaminated soils, albeit different contaminants. I don't know what precisely they are. But the owners of the Rosh site for several years have been taking material off site in very secure, dust-proof containers. And it's been brought to a place called Eemshaven in the Netherlands, brought over on ships from Fines. It's thermal treated there. Now, there's colossal amounts of soil in Rosh, 17,500 tonnes. What we're talking about in Shannon is very minor, very, very, very small, maybe one or two trucks out of Shannon. Just get this off-site, treat it thermally in the Netherlands. It's safe, it's perfect, and potentially the project could begin in the morning kind of thing. I know that's a very simplistic view, but I'm going to be suggesting this to Ryanair, given that those trucks are already passing out Shannon each day, bringing material from Rosh. Maybe this is a way to get it off-site and allow this project to proceed without any more delays.
8: Okay, we're good to see that at least there's a potential solution there, because if you know, things go the way I guess we don't want them to, and Ryanair does move the project to Poland, Cottle, I mean, what implications could that have beyond just Ryanair, but also Shannon Airport? How difficult could it or would it be to attract a similar scale aviation investment back to Shannon?
9: Really, really, really difficult. I mean, this is a huge airline, a huge European airline, choosing Shannon as its base. And I was down there the day, I met with Eddie Wilson of Ryanair the day that they came down to launch this new hangar, to launch the project. And he was very clear and explicit. They specifically chose Shannon because of its location, because of how the airport's configured, how the airport's managed, the motorway network, the connectivity, the nearby universities, third-level graduates coming into work for them. There's very specific reasons for all of this. I know at times like this when, you know, the company obviously is cornered now a little on the planning thing, but this can be overcome, and I'm absolutely adamant. If there's one soundbite out of this interview, this can and will be overcome, is what I want to say. I know they're a bit cornered, and sometimes when a company's cornered, they come out with fighting talk and they talk about maybe these jobs will be lost and maybe we'll go to Poland. Realistically, I don't think that's on the cards here, because already, even before a digger moves on site or anything happens here, Ryanair are already very committed and very invested in this project. And if they were to up sticks now because of a minor planning query and move to Poland, like, it's a whole reset of the project. It's back to zero point again, and I don't think that's going to happen. What needs to happen here, quite simply, Alan, is it's a smallish quantity of contaminated soil. It's not the worst contaminated soil. We're not talking about Chernobyl Sellafield here. We're talking about soil that's contaminated by foam used by the fire service over many years.
8: Yeah, except on the scale of severity the soil is. It's not Chernobyl. And you would accept the planning authority has to be allowed, regardless of how severely contaminated the soil is, it has to be allowed to ask questions about the contaminated soil and the potential impacts on the Shannon estuary. But equally, do you think the planning system needs to move faster, particularly when a major strategic investment like this one from Ryanair is involved, that there has to be a balance struck between getting making sure environmental concerns are properly addressed but getting major investment delivered?
9: I would have faith in the planning department of Clare County Council. As a councillor, I'd have been in and out of their offices so many times over the years. They're very competent, capable people. They will be fully cognizant, as you and I are on the radio this morning, of the jobs, the investment and everything else. When these decisions are published and when people see, oh my God, Ryanair have been, their planning's delayed 6 months, when that kind of stuff is out there, it can look very black and white. There's a huge grey area here in the middle. The council would, I imagine, I'm not privy to it, but it would be very typical in cases like this that the planning officer will be tic-tacking over and back with the applicants, saying what they require and what's needed. They may cast eyes over it, and then it will be lodged. So really, to reiterate the point I made at the start of the interview, there's a maximum of 6 months here for Ryanair to respond. But in all truth and honesty, if they come forward next Monday, Tuesday morning with a solution that, you know, is workable for the council, it's green light once again. You could see planning granted within a matter of days. So this is very much solvable. It's solvable in the short term. I would be hopeful, confident in fact, that all of this will go well and we will see construction begin in 2027. There isn't an alternative, being honest with you. And maybe what the stumbling block here has been in what Ryanair and its agents have determined to be safe disposal of contaminated soil may not be exactly what the council have in mind. So it's a minor disagreement, and minor disagreements can be solved easily. And I can tell you with certainty the council are as keen on this project to progress as anyone else. And I think we'll see good news very soon, I would hope.
10: Do you plan on engaging directly with Ryanair, the local authority, the Department of Transport, to see if a solution such as the one you proposed at Roche can be found? And is there a role for government agencies called, such as Enterprise Ireland, in terms of keeping this investment on track? I know they were supportive of the original expansion plans.
9: Yeah, would you believe I'm actually, it's coincidental, my next engagement this morning in about 20 minutes is to meet with Enterprise Ireland and Shannon, so we've a meeting anyway, about aviation stuff. So this will be discussed, absolutely. I can guarantee you there's already engagement going on here in the background. It's too big a project to lose. Ryanair are very committed to this, I believe. Also to credit Shannon Airport Management, Ray O'Driscoll there and his team, they're constantly, I mean, most of us interface with the airport as passengers. I can tell you as chairman of the Shannon Airport Oireachtas Group, there's a colossal amount of behind-the-scenes work being done every week to attract new routes, get new investments, and this is just an example of it. And you can be sure as well that when Shannon gets a facility like this committed to its locality, you're not just wiping the eye of competitors in Poland, you're getting there ahead of Cork and Dublin. And at times like this, you know, we are parochial, we do want Shannon to grow. My first loyalties will be to Shannon Airport over the other airports of Ireland, and I think I wouldn't be fearful of this project, but the council have to do what they have to do, and I think Ryanair can come back here. There is the, I mentioned those apprenticeships, and there's the spin-offs here that the timing and the synchronicity of all of this is quite important as well. They need to start in the spring. They need to build this across 2027, and they need to be able to receive those apprenticeships. So look, I won't be over meddling in the process, but it is my absolute intention to look at what has happened in Clarecastle and to suggest it to Ryanair, because Roche, to their credit, they don't get enough credit for what they've done. 17,500 tonnes have been taken off site. You know, so quietly, without any impact really on the community of significance, they've been thermally and properly treated to make them safe soils again. And what we're talking about in Shannon is, you know, far, far, far less soil. And this is a solution that has worked. So I'm just going to suggest it to him. I'm not going to meddle too much in it, apart from saying that there's timelines here that, you know, we all need to be cognizant of. So if there is to be a planning decision, you know, let's get things moving and let's hope Ryanair relodge their proposal now in the coming days and get this going quite quickly.
10: Okay, we will watch the space and see if a resolution can be found and the investment and project can be kept on track. Cathal, for the moment, we'll let you get to that meeting. Thanks very much.
9: Thank you, Alan.
10: That's Cathal Crowe, the Millie Fianna Fáil TD and chair of the Shannon Airport Oireachtas Committee, with us on Morning Focus. What are your thoughts on that particular issue? Let us know. 0818 400 9642. Give us a call or message us on it. 086 1800 964.
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10: Now, later on today, we are going to be giving away our brilliant end-of-week prize with Best Price Ennis. They're celebrating their VAT-free 23% off sale that kicked off yesterday. There's 23% off laminate wood flooring, tiles, fireplaces, bathware, and their amazing range of stoves. You can head to their newly renovated showroom and check all that out down at the Quinn Road Business Park in Ennis. And we have a 500 euro voucher to give away to one lucky Morning Focus listener. We have four names in the hat for that draw later on, but we're giving you one chance, final chance, to enter that draw. So we're looking for a fifth and final qualifier before we do the draw. And as I mentioned at the end of yesterday's show, the question that we were asking yesterday proved to be popular and got quite a lot of very good entries. And unfortunately, there were so many that we didn't get a chance to get to them all and read them all out. So I did promise that we continue with that question on Friday's show, and any entries that came in yesterday, I will read them out throughout the course of today's show. So if you entered yesterday, and the question yet on Thursday was, what is the most embarrassing thing you've ever done? I will be reading those out, so you're in the running to be today's qualifier. But there's also plenty of opportunity throughout the course of the show for anyone who didn't enter on Thursday to get your entry in. So let us know, what is the most embarrassing thing you've ever done? And we were asking that because of the Chinese fitness influencer Sun Yuan Yuan, who ran the Berlin Marathon. Well, I say ran the Berlin Marathon. Unfortunately, she didn't run a significant part of it because she hitched a lift on a bike, and of course somebody caught her on camera. And that did not end well for her. So on foot of that story, that's why we're asking, what is the most embarrassing thing you've ever done? Let us know. 086 1800 964 if you want to enter our competition to win that €500 voucher with Best Price Ennis. 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We have lots more to come and we'll be back after this short break.
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16: 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Birthdays, holidays, the dentist, oh. And then there's this Thursday and Friday, 8th and 9th, where for 2 days only, you can get Coca-Cola 2-litre, Classic Zero and Diet for €1. And Pringles Large Tube Range for €1. That's 2 mega savers for just €1 each. Put it in the calendar this Thursday and Friday. 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While stocks last, DRS may apply.
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10: Later on in this hour, we are going to be talking about that incident out at College Court in Castletroy in Limerick. The students warned by University of Limerick following extensive vandalism of that house. But now we're joined by Dr. Mary Holan, the author, lecturer and keynote speaker. She's with me to chat about the Ireland Mental Health and Wellbeing Conference, which is going to be taking place this Saturday at TUS in Limerick, bringing together experts, community organisations and personal stories around positive mental health and wellbeing as we mark World Mental Health Day. Mary, very good morning to you.
18: Good morning. How are you?
10: I'm very well.
18: Thank you for having me.
10: No problem at all. Can you talk to us a little bit about the conference itself? This is the third iteration of it. It's proven to be quite popular and an essential conference to have on important issues.
18: Well, I think so, especially in this day and age. For the last 2 years, we were, wonderfully accommodated by the Hope Cafe in Shannon. And our problem, issues were the travel, people maybe not having a car or whatever. So we decided this year that we'd try to see if we could get it into a more central location for people that they could just walk to. So we were fortunate. I had lectured in TUS the year before last, so I just tried there, and we were lucky to get into TUS, which we feel is essential, especially around students with mental health and around everybody, really. And it gives people an opportunity to walk, and it's far more accessible for us at the moment, currently, anyway.
10: And so I guess that accessibility, Mary, isn't just confined to the location, because the event is free. And I guess when you're talking about important issues like mental health and well-being, was that an important thing to make sure it was open
18: absolutely
10: to everyone?
18: Absolutely. I've been trying to do the rounds, trying to spread the word nationally, because I do think what we're trying to do is stream it live. That's our plans, to try and stream it live so that as many people as possible can actually avail of the many speakers that we have. We have a speaker every 30 minutes, and they're from all walks of life. We have Celia Barrett from representing Clare, Limerick and Tipperary, and we have David O'Mahony, Limerick Treaty Suicide, Paul Flanagan, who's a high performance and mental skills coach who worked with the Munster Rugby, and Pat Barry from Shannon is going to be speaking about his experiences. So we have a variety of speakers. We have Norma Harrington, music therapy, and Cathy Corbett from Limerick. She deals with confidence, fear, anxiety, grief, support, and you know, there's I'm speaking myself, and then there's Sharon Ward from Pieta. She's the clinical lead with Pieta. So, and Robert Dawson. There's lots of people, and we have Dr. Marjorie Stokes, who's a retired consultant psychiatrist. She works between Wicklow and Ennis, and she's going to be speaking about the change in environment in psychiatry. So there's kind of a speaker every 30 minutes, and I've tried to make it as holistic, I suppose, as possible for people, and trying to be a mixture, I suppose, of the medical, or if you call it the pharmaceutical side of psychiatry, versus the area I'm in, which is holistic counselling and psychotherapy.
10: And Mary, can I ask you about that holistic aspect? Because there's, you know, holistic well-being, mindfulness, meditation, yoga, and somatic practices that are going to be at the conference. You know, when we talk about mental health, maybe there can sometimes be a tendency to focus on mental illness rather than mental well-being. Is that important for you to put the spotlight on positive mental health?
18: Hugely, and that's a very good point, Alan. People talk about mental health, I suffer from mental health and that, but nobody really ever says I suffer from good mental health or I suffer from positive mental health. Mental health is always associated in the negative. And I suppose the holistic, I've come from a very creative background. I was principal dancer in Bunratty for 14 years, and I've been involved in drama and dance and theatre and everything. And I feel that there's a lot of people who can draw on more creative ways of getting them through situations than medication. You know, that medication has its place and always under advisement from your medical professional and that. But I feel that we have to look after the entire body, because when our mind isn't right and when we're distraught in any way emotionally or mentally, it has an adverse effect physically and psychologically. Everything is impacted by how we actually feel emotionally or mentally. And I think most people who go to therapists or that, they really don't want a fix. They just want somebody to sit with them and listen, somebody to be a non-judgmental, I suppose, ear in the room, who just take them for how they're feeling at that particular moment in time.
10: I was just going to ask you about the fact the conference is aimed at a number of different cohorts, the public obviously, but students and healthcare professionals as well. It's important for you to have all of those groups represented.
18: Well, I do. I think everyone has to work in tandem. We're not an island, and I think if as human beings, and I think
19: you know, a lot of people have no access whatsoever to professionals, maybe financially or logistically. They have no contact, or they don't even know where to turn, or they don't know that they're the only, they think they're the only person experiencing that particular trauma or that mindset. And to be around, there's nothing like being around like-minded people, people who have similar experiences or shared experiences, or there's nothing like being in a place and saying, oh, I never knew there was such a thing as music therapy or even somatic work or breath work. Or I'm trying to introduce a little bit of everything. I'm trying to incorporate a little bit of everything. Lisa Kelleher from Limerick, she was phenomenal last year. She did a lot of breath work and somatic therapy, and she deals with corporate wellness. So it's really wide ranging, and there's something there for everybody. Okay. if they wish to come along, you know, it's, as I say, it's a free event, and it's
10: taking place on World Mental Health Day, which is tomorrow, the 10th of October.
19: Yeah.
10: Mary, just finally, when does it all get underway at TUS in Limerick?
19: 9:30 is the first speaker. We have Timmy Dooley. Minister Timmy Dooley is he's fantastic. This is his third time now launching our event, and he's been very, very loyal. And he's coming, and he's launching it at around 9 o'clock.
10: Okay.
19: And we kick off at 9:30.
10: I'm sure,
19: and then it continues with a 1 hour lunch.
10: Okay, I'm sure it's going to be a very successful event, as the previous two Ironman Mental Health and Wellbeing conferences.
19: I want to thank you personally for all you've done for us in the last 3 years, because you've given us great time on your program, and we really are grateful for that.
10: Well, I appreciate the kind words, Mary, and we're only too delighted to highlight an important conference on important issues like mental health and well-being. And thank you for joining us. That is the author, lecturer and keynote speaker at tomorrow's Ireland Mental Health and Well-being Conference, Dr. Mary Honan, with us on Morning Focus. The students warned by University of Limerick following extensive vandalism of a house at College Court in Castletroy. The Housing Minister, James Brown, saying that the criminal damage at the home isn't funny or good crack. We're going to be chatting about that after this break.
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10: In the next hour of the show, I'm going to be chatting with Laura McAuliffe from Clare, who, along with her husband Emmett, appears in a new programme, RTÉ Investigates Fertility, Uncovered Year in the Lives of Couples Seeking IVF in Ireland. So that'll be later on in the show. But we're turning now to events in Castletroy in Limerick, and the University of Limerick is condemning the vandalism of a house near its campus. Gardaí, of course, investigating burglary and criminal damage after a vacant property in College Court near UL was extensively damaged. They were alerted to a large public gathering in the early hours of Wednesday morning at the house, and of course videos have been circulating online which shows the extensive damage inside the home, including holes in the wall and smashed windows. Gardaí are looking for witnesses who were in the vicinity of College Court Castletroy area between 12 a.m. and 2 a.m. on Wednesday, and UL is warning that antisocial behaviour will not be tolerated. However, it's not known if those involved were UL students. Meanwhile, the housing minister is appealing to people not to gang up on young people or students following the incident. James Brown has said what happened isn't funny and it's not good crack. He's described the vandalism as frustrating to see, adding it needs to be seriously addressed. I've been speaking about this with the Shannon Sinn Féin TD, Donna McGettigan, who is her party's spokesperson on further and higher education. Donna, good morning to you.
24: Morning, Alan. Good morning to listeners.
10: This story has gotten around and people no doubt will have seen the footage as well of the vandalism at College Court as you have. What was your reaction when you saw the footage and what have you made of the story in general?
24: I was quite shocked to see what was happening in that house. And I was concerned as to why the Gardaí, or maybe they were, rang earlier. I can't understand. This seemed to have happened over time because there's quite substantial damage done here. So, you know, the guards came, as far as I know, it's reported shortly before 1 a.m. But this would have been going on for quite a few hours beforehand. So why either one, weren't they called, or why didn't they attend? By the time they did come out, there was no people there at the residence.
10: Well, they are urging people who may have been around between midnight and 2 a.m. With any information to come forward. So perhaps, yeah, it does look like there's extensive damage, but it looks like there's quite a number of people there as well. So maybe it was done in a shorter time frame than perhaps we might assume, albeit the damage is extensive.
24: That could possibly be, and I hope that anyone that has information does relay it back, because these people need to be held to account. We have to be careful in how we frame it, though, because this was an area popular with students. It's not. There is residentials in there, and it's unclear whether they're actually affiliated to UL. So, you know, we have to be careful in how we frame that. These are young adults that have caused an awful lot of damage. Their faces are clearly seen in social media, and as far as I know, some of that footage has been taken down. So it shouldn't take too much to identify who they are. The house was vacant. It was up for sale. But we're seeing, you know, this kind of antisocial behaviour happening in estates around the country. And it was the one big issue that was coming through when I was on the council. And we had called for extra powers to be given to council to kind of deal with this kind of issue, because it is an issue. It is happening. I've had it in my own area where a vacant house was set on fire several times before it. Now it's great to see a family living in it. But what does it need to take for residents to be able to have their homes, have it in relative peace and quiet with no issues like this here? It's an issue that needs to be sorted, whether it's through council or Gardaí. it has to be really, really sorted, I think.
10: Yeah, and as you have mentioned on, it is important to stress that because this has happened in College Court and University of Limerick obviously commenting on it as well, it is important we avoid assuming that those responsible were UL students until any Garda investigation is complete. But of course, people will hear that and may put two and two together, and for the moment, until the investigation is complete, get five and assume it's students. And UL Student Life, for their part, has stressed that this incident shouldn't adversely affect students who are desperately looking for accommodation, which is something we've spoken about before. But there is a danger that this story may reflect negatively on what is already a bad situation for students in terms of looking for accommodation. Is there a danger that incidents like this reinforce the negative perceptions of students generally and make an already difficult housing situation even harder?
24: Well, that's it exactly. And as we say, we don't know if they were students or not, but it will, these kind of stories will be put that image out there, and then people may be reluctant to open up their homes for students. And we're struggling at the minute with student accommodation. It's a massive crisis. And unfortunately, I haven't seen anything in budget that's going to help that at the minute. It's huge. And it's one of the biggest obstacles that is actually facing students at the minute. So any negativity around that needs to be looked at very carefully. And we have to say that the majority of students are they just go to college. They get their education without any incidents at all. So, you know, that needs to be stressed as well. But any negativity like this can have an adverse effect on the already accommodation crisis for students.
10: It does, I guess, highlight that situation, though, between estates and areas like College Court, where you have established residents and also large student populations. And it puts the spotlight again on student accommodation. What practical measures would you like to see from government to increase the supply of affordable student accommodation and also student-specific, purpose-built student accommodation that won't see a situation where many students end up renting in ordinary residential estates because there isn't enough dedicated accommodation?
24: Well, we had committee yesterday was about the student accommodation strategy, and to be honest, I don't think the new strategy is going to work. We spoke to where there was a write-down of over 4 million. Now, that can be salvaged because there's still a plan in place, there's still permission given, and the land is there. But it needs government support. It needs funding. It's the only way it's going to work. The strategy itself is filled with too many holes and questions that the universities and colleges don't even know how it's going to work for themselves either. They're looking at public land, private investors coming in, but big providers are saying, why would they spend millions on something that's not going to be theirs at the end of the year, because they're only going to have it as a lease for 25 to 30 years. Plus, they'll be able to charge the whatever rent they want to, because the colleges will be able to only lease back through a nomination, so they won't have the full lot back. It's just something I think the government just need to sit down and put capital funding into this to solve the situation. And it is better to have student accommodation on campus, not just for residents, but also for the students themselves to get the whole college campus experience.
10: Exactly. And it also inevitably would decrease the potential for any tensions between student tenants and permanent residents.
24: Exactly. And then during the summer months, then the colleges then and universities can rent out the properties then and make a bit of money back. And that's what helps to keep the fees lower, the accommodation rates lower for students then throughout the rest of the year. It's on campus, it's away from residents, and it's perfect for that whole college experience for students as well, particularly those new students that are away from home for the first time. They're going into residential areas. It could be another bus ride or another journey to get into the college itself, and they're not experiencing the whole college experience. They'll be in amongst their friends, they'll be in amongst support, and it'll be a better holistic approach all around.
10: Whilst, and I'm keen to stress again, we don't know whether those responsible were UL students until the investigation is complete. UL has commented on this. They've sent us a statement and they're describing the behaviour as simply unacceptable. Does more need to be done to address antisocial behaviour among students? Perhaps you might feel the university itself needs to do more, albeit it says it has a student code of conduct and a community liaison framework. Or is suggesting UL needs to do more, taking the focus off students themselves in general, not this incident specifically, but any antisocial behaviour from students? Should there be more personal responsibility exercised?
24: There definitely should be more personal responsibility. Universities and colleges can't know what students are up to after hours. They all do have their own different type of code of conduct. Maybe that needs to be a universal one across all the universities. And I think that the UUL have come out very strongly against what's happened here, even though it may not be their students. They're still coming out strong that this is not the kind of behaviour that can be accepted by any college or university, any resident, or anyone really should not have to accept this kind of behaviour. The code of conduct, yes, it is very good, but sometimes students do, they're young adults, these aren't children, they're young adults, they know what they're doing. They have to take some sort of personal responsibility on this.
10: And Donna, the community liaison framework that I referenced from UL includes facilitating additional Garda patrols and a community liaison officer. Despite that, do you believe more Garda resources are needed around student accommodation and residential areas?
24: I think more Garda resources needs to be more broadly around as a whole, entirely. I think we're very, very under-resourced with our Gardaí, no matter what the issues are. I would welcome more Gardaí on the street, on the beat, and residents will feel safer if they see a visible presence of Gardaí on the street.
10: Okay, we do have to leave that there, but appreciate your time this morning. The Shannon Sinn Féin TD and indeed our party spokesperson on further and higher education, Donna McGettigan, thank you for joining us on Morning Focus.
24: Thanks, Alan.
10: And that was Donna McGettigan, who I spoke with earlier on, and we've reached out to both the University of Limerick and UL Student Life on this story. They've each provided us with a statement, so we'll bring those to you now. The UL spokesperson says, University of Limerick is aware of an incident that took place off campus and that an investigation by an Garda Síochána is underway. UL strongly promotes responsible behaviour and positive engagement with the community. While the vast majority of students are respectful and valued members of the community, the university recognises that instances of antisocial behaviour, including property damage, public disorder and other actions that negatively impact residents, are a matter of serious concern. There are mechanisms within the University Student Code for Conduct for breaches of the code to be dealt with, and complaints made to the university about individuals are taken very seriously. Students have been urged to be mindful of their actions and the impact they have on the community around them. Antisocial behaviour not only affects the immediate community but also reflects on the entire student body. UL has a community liaison framework in place designed specifically to facilitate dialogue between residents, the off-campus student body, landlords and the relevant stakeholders, which includes a community liaison officer whose role is to respond directly to complaints and incidents arising in the local community with the assistance of Gardaí where necessary. In addition, the community liaison committee facilitates regular and open dialogue with local community representatives and relevant stakeholders. UL regularly facilitates extra Garda patrols while also working with student life and residents associations and wider community stakeholders to promote respect, responsibility and positive engagement. And from UL Student Life's perspective, they say they're aware of the video circulating online relating to the incident in College Court. It's now been investigated by Gardaí, and while they can't comment on any specific individuals or details of a specific incident, they are deeply shocked and disappointed at the allegations of any student causing criminal damage or engaging in antisocial behaviour. The Students' Union's committed to encouraging and supporting positive relationships between students and the wider community. They go on to say the behaviour doesn't reflect the vast majority of students who are respectful and responsible members of the local community. UL Student Life continues to advocate for housing for our students in the midst of an accommodation crisis, and we hope that this incident will not adversely impact students in desperate need of accommodation. The incident's now in the hands of an Garda Síochána, and they encourage anyone involved to come forward and cooperate with Garda. Gardaí. If you have any thoughts or views to share on that particular story, 086 1800 964 is our text and WhatsApp number. You can also call us on 0818 400 964.
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0: Coming up in the next hour of the show, we'll hear from a Clare couple who are a part of an RTE investigation into couples seeking IVF in Ireland. We'll also hear calls for a popular West Clare beach public toilets to remain open all year round. And the eco-builder Harrison Gardner will join us on his new book, Heat, Shelter, Water, Food. All of that and more to come after we get the latest news. Let's get that now from Dara O'Grady.
1: Thanks, Alan. Good morning. Garda Commissioner Justin Kelly has confirmed that the cost of security for Donald Trump's visit to Clare last month will be met entirely by the state. The Oireachtas Public Accounts Committee heard that the Garda operation for the US President's visit is expected to cost around €30 million. Large numbers of Gardaí, including members of the Armed Response Unit and the Public Order Unit, were deployed in Doonbeg for the duration of the visit. Commissioner Kelly said the visit fell into a special category which warranted the expenditure on the security operation. The housing minister says the criminal damage at a home in Limerick this week isn't funny or good crack. Videos online show a group of young people destroying a house in College Court in Castletroy, with holes kicked in walls, ceilings pulled down and windows broken. UL has appealed to anyone involved to come forward, while Gardaí continue to investigate the incident. Local journalist David Raleigh says the house had just been sold for €500,000. A North Clare company on the brink of closure has been granted permission for a new development at its site. On August 21st, just 2 weeks before entering into official redundancy consultations with its 100 staff, Daktronic submitted plans for a 400 kilowatt solar farm on lands adjoining its North Clare manufacturing facility. In documents submitted to the council, Daktronic claimed the solar farm would save €80,000 per year in electricity cost and that the development itself would be paid back within 4 years. The Industrial Development Agency has sought a meeting with the company's CEO to see if its Ennistymon operation can be secured. A union representing secondary school teachers says there's a lot of anger over the amount put aside for public sector pay rises. The ASTI says strike action will go ahead next Wednesday and again on the 21st of October unless the government gives the unions assurances on pay rises. On Tuesday, the Public Expenditure Minister announced €1.2 billion for pay rises next year.
2: It was day two of tactical training in the Dublin Mountains. It was around midnight. 4 degrees, still as a lake in a valley. I don't know what it is about this training, just makes me feel part of something more.
3: 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Apply now at military.ie.
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1: A rather unsettled start this morning with outbreaks of rain and blustery winds. A clearance to sunshine and showers will follow this afternoon with highest temperatures today of 12 to 14 degrees. 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
0: Thanks very much, Darren. You're very welcome back to Friday's Morning Focus with Alan Morrissey. If you want to get in touch, we'd love to hear from you. If you have anything to say or share on what you're hearing on today's show, or if there's anything else you'd like to give a mention to, it is 0818 400 964. To call us, 086 1800 964 is the text and WhatsApp number. You can also email us focus@clare.fm, or if you want to come on the show yourself and express your views in your own voice, just send us a voice note via WhatsApp as well. A listener getting in touch in relation to the chat with Carl Crowe about the situation with Ryanair, warning that that planned €50 million investment in the new maintenance hangar and engineering academy at Shannon Airport, along with the not inconsiderable fact that 300 high skilled jobs could move to Poland if the planning delays prevent the project from proceeding on schedule, and they want to start that construction early next year. John Killaloo says, "Hi Alan, the Ryanair story brings back memories of the promised Beecham Pharma plant lost to Shannon over 50 years ago due to environmental concerns. There is an overkill on environmental issues in this country at the minute." Thank you for that, John. Lots of you getting in touch for the competition as well. Before the end of today's show, we'll be giving away that €500 voucher with Best Price Ennis. And yesterday we were asking you, due to the Chinese influencer who ran the Berlin Marathon, I say ran in inverted commas because for a good part of it she cheated and hopped on the back of a bike. We were asking you about your most embarrassing moment. Lots of you got in touch, and so many indeed that we continued that into today. So we're still asking you what your most embarrassing moment is, and loads of them coming in. Mary in Ennis gotten in touch to say, "My embarrassing moment is I was in a queue for a funeral in a Galway town for over an hour, and after chatting for a while with someone in the queue, I realised I was at the

0: wrong funeral. It turned out there were two funerals in town that evening. I had to race across the town and barely met the family as they were leaving the church at the end of the funeral prayers, mortified to be so late. Well, I suppose at least you got to rehearse here, you know, so sorry for your loss and all of that. So you're, but yeah, mortified. At least you got them before they left. Look on the bright side. So let us know your most embarrassing moment if you want to be the final qualifier for the draw we'll do at the end of the show. 086 1800 964. Lots more to come up on today's Morning Focus. Of course, later on, we'll be previewing the two big finals that you can hear live on Clare FM this weekend, both on Sunday. Kilmahill, the venue for the meeting of Kilmuria Brickin and Fergus Rovers in the Clare Senior Ladies Football Final. That one's thrown in from 2 o'clock at St Michael's Park. Then the focus switches to here in Ennis to Zimmer Biomet Park East Hogue for the TUS Clare Senior Hurling Final between Aina Kilnamona and Kilmaley. That one thrown in at 4:15. Both games live on Clare FM this Sunday, and we'll be previewing those later on in the show. But we are turning now to a new RT Investigates programme. We're joined by Laura and Emma McAuliffe, who have shared their deeply personal fertility journey as part of RT Investigates Fertility Uncovered, an RT Investigates report examining the experiences of couples seeking IVF in Ireland. After an ectopic pregnancy resulted in Laura losing both fallopian tubes, IVF became their only route to parenthood. And Laura and Emma, you're both very welcome to the show. Thanks so much for coming in.
1: Thanks, Alan.
2: Thank you. Thanks for having us.
0: We were chatting just off air there, Lauren. I was asking, you know, how did you become involved in this program? And you were telling us that they, you know, RT reached out to you, but because you were sharing your journey on social media. And I was asking about, was that an important thing to do, to, and that others do that? You know, it's not something, it's something maybe in the past people are inclined to keep to themselves, but to getting it out there is important in highlighting this issue, and maybe, and we will discuss later on, getting the state to do more.
1: Yeah, I started sharing from very early on. I suppose it's a very lonely and isolating journey, and I was quite young. I was 28 when I lost my tubes, so I didn't have many peers in the same position. So I started sharing kind of mainly on TikTok, and I made a lot of connections, and people felt they could share their stories with me. And I just think we need to get rid of that taboo around anything to do with women's health, really, but particularly infertility and pregnancy loss.
0: I mean, you know, losing the fallopian tubes at any stage is going to be difficult, but when you're 28, you know, so young, and you're thinking about family and all that, it must have been a devastating blow.
1: Yeah, it was. It was absolutely devastating and a huge shock. But I suppose they were, in my mind at the time, they were a hindrance to me actually continuing with IVF and getting pregnant. I think back to it now when I've had a break from all of this, and I think, God, I didn't process that at all, because all I could think about was like, okay, but when can I do my embryo transfer? So if that second tube went at a later date, that had to go, it had to go. So you just are always on to the next thing. How can we keep going with this? Like,
0: yeah. And Emmett, from your perspective, how do you deal with this happening? Because, you know, there's two sides to one. It's happening to Laura, it's happening to her body, but you're a couple, you're both hoping to have children together, so you're impacted by this as well. So how do you deal with both elements of that?
2: I guess it has been difficult at times, but first and foremost for me is looking after Laura, because as much and all as it has affected me and does affect me, I suppose emotionally, it affects Laura both emotionally, psychologically, physically. Her body alone has been through so much. So I think for me, it's always been important to just set myself aside and make sure that Laura comes first and Laura is taken care of. I guess when there have been times that I've been struggling, I've sometimes, I guess, taken time to separate myself, and I might just go for a walk or get away from it all.
0: And I did want to ask you that you do, you want to be strong for Laura, but if there's moments where you do need to let it out,
2: yeah,
0: you don't do that around her.
2: I guess I try not to. I mean, we're both struggling together, but sometimes if I want to vent, I'm not necessarily going to vent to Laura, because Laura has enough on her plate as it is. And I think that she probably does the same for me, maybe unknowns to herself, but I think we just look after each other.
0: The IVF became the only route, Laura, available to you and Emmett to become parents. So talk to us a bit about how you started the journey on that road, and what has the IVF process been like emotionally and physically?
1: Long story, but I suppose the timing was, I'm not going to say lucky, but the same year I had the ectopic, the free scheme came in with the HSE for one round of IVF, and we were lucky enough to qualify, like a lot of people aren't. But at the time we did. So we got our free round in Ireland. It didn't go very well. We went through multiple failed transfers and an early loss last year. And I found the process in Ireland very taxing on my body. I suppose the HSC scheme in Ireland is the most basic level of IVF that you can get. There's no extra testing. The standard is quite low, to be honest. And
0: can I ask you, sorry, did that shock you that the standard for that process is quite low in a country that has never been richer? But that's what we keep hearing. We know that people are going to text and say, I'm struggling, I don't feel that, but...
1: Yeah, and I think it's all areas of women's health, and I suppose the HSC in general, but especially women's health. But yeah, it was shocking, and it was as we went along, I started to educate myself and go, oh God, they should be doing this, they should be doing this, and they're not. And yes, it is shocking, and I suppose that's ultimately why we decided to go abroad for our second round, because we didn't want to repeat the same mistakes here in Ireland.
0: Yeah, so the state scheme funds only one IVF cycle, and Emmett, you both travelled to Spain for further treatment. I mean, what did it feel like to have to leave your own country? We'd expect, as we've just been discussing, this to be taken care of to a sufficiently high standard, and have to travel abroad simply to have another opportunity to become parents. Or were you just so thankful that there was a plan B?
2: Well, I was absolutely thankful that there was a plan B. But I was, I think, disappointed is an understatement, the fact that we did have to leave the country. And I don't think that we were aware, maybe even while we were undergoing the IVF treatment in Ireland, as to the standard of care that we were receiving. It was only kind of in the research, maybe as we were progressing or even after the fact, that we realised that there was seemingly a much higher standard of care in other countries, and certainly a higher success rate. So I guess it was disappointing to have to leave, but it kind of, I felt very optimistic about it also, because it seemed to me that we were going abroad and we were going to potentially have more success.
0: But, you know, you're glad to have a plan B, but because the state only funds one IVF cycle, what did going to Spain mean in terms of additional financial costs? Or maybe other costs as well, maybe just mental stress or pressures?
2: Yeah, absolutely. There's a lot to take in. I mean, it is an added stress having to travel abroad. That's an undertaking in itself. And I'm not going to sugarcoat the finances. I mean, we were probably €15,000 in the red for having to go abroad and do this. I mean, it's not a small undertaking. And for those people, I mean, there are people in positions whereby they may need to go through multiple rounds. And I mean, I'm aware of people that have literally spent $100,000 trying to get pregnant, and it's just devastating.
0: Yeah, devastating to say the least. And at least while you're in Spain, Laura, you and Emmett have each other, but when you're going through all of this, you want that wider support network or family and friends. Okay, it could be at the end of a phone, or you know, you can FaceTime them or what have you, but it's not the same.
1: No, and I found that very difficult. My family and my friends, the support I get from them, my family in particular, is just unbelievable. And there's often times, you know, Emmett's working and I need someone to go to an appointment with me, or, you know, I'm taking an injection or whatever, and they're the people that come in and help. So yeah, it was very emotional even, and being over there, it's not an easy treatment to undergo. Now luckily I have Emmett and he's amazing, but I missed, yeah, my family and friends. But we would just do absolutely anything to get there. And Spain, I mean, our success rate in Spain for my age group and my health and everything is about 84% per transfer versus about 65% here in Ireland. So that alone, it was worth it.
0: I mean, it'd be easy to understand that if your lives became completely consumed by this process, Emmett, does it become difficult to switch off from IVF and live a normal life alongside it, to focus on other, you know, important issues in your life? Or does this just become the be-all and end-all?
2: I think I actually said this in the documentary, that it does consume you. We were both consumed, absolutely no doubt about it. And yes, it does become difficult to separate yourself from it and to live your life as normal. But I think we both realised during the course of it that it was important to force yourself to do that, to sometimes separate yourself, to give yourself the time to do something that you enjoy or to take your mind off it. I think we did do that successfully to some degree, but
1: it's impossible
2: also at the same time. It was incredibly hard. It is incredibly hard. It's something that's still ongoing for us now. And I think daily, it gets discussed daily how we're going to proceed and what has happened in the past. And
0: at the risk of prying too much, Laura, you know, how do you proceed? Or is it just you have to take stock of where you're at, and it'll take considerable time to decide whether you go again or what you do from here?
1: Yeah, and that's always a balance you're trying to achieve of looking after yourself and moving forward. Obviously, we just lost our baby Noah in June, and I was 13 weeks. So technically, after that, at that stage, you're postpartum. So it took me 3 months to even remotely recover physically. And psychologically, I'm not there yet. You know, the shock of that is indescribable, and to be ready to possibly risk that happening again and moving forward, is it's a hard place to get to, and we're not there yet. So I mean, I hope in the new year that we will be, but we just have to see how we are. I think it's literally, like one of the girls said in the documentary, cycle to cycle, how you feel next month, and that can change very quickly. So
0: Noah's loss, the financial loss, the having to travel, the strain for both of you mentally, emotionally, physically. When you were asked to take part in the programme, were you at all hesitant? Were you maybe not in the right headspace for it? Or did you ultimately decide this is too important an issue and our story is too important not to get out there, if it can begin the process towards change so that future couples in Ireland seeking more than one round of IVF can avail of it and get a better standard of care as well?
1: Yeah, that was exactly why we did it. And I was hesitant until I met Aoife and Dearn. And they, from the get-go, were just so supportive, so invested. Like, we would consider them friends now. They have just been such a big part of our journey, and we'll never forget that. And they made it so easy for us. So once I met them, I had a gut feeling that this isn't going to feel, what you know, like a camera crew following you around.
0: It's or exploitative potentially
1: no,
0: in any way.
1: I knew from the, and I'm like, I kind of read people well, and I knew from the minute I met them it wasn't going to be like that. And then for me, that's why I was sharing on TikTok, was to try and be honest about the journey, remove the taboo that, you know, because women are just suffering in silence. I know women who've come out now and said, oh yeah, look, I went through that 5 years ago or 10 years ago or 40 years ago, I lost a baby, and I've never spoken about it, and that doesn't sit right with me. So it was really important for me to be part of this. And I think the reason in the end I was like, if this comes out in a year and I haven't been part of it, how am I going to feel? And that was my deciding factor, I think.
0: Presumably you found it a rewarding experience as well, doing the programme, Emmet, and what kind of reaction, you know, it aired, it's on the RT player, RT Investigates Fertility Uncovered, what kind of reaction have you been getting from people, be it people you know, at work, family, or maybe just strangers who've seen it since then?
2: Yeah, nothing but positivity so far, at least. I can't tell you how many messages of thanks I've gotten just for putting, I suppose, for us to put ourselves out there and to try and spread the word and to try and create awareness. And we were only a small part of that, but we were so happy to be able to do it. And look, people I know personally that suffer or who are going through something similar to what we are going through or have gone through it previously, or other things related to women's health that are also brought up on the documentary, like endometriosis or adenomyosis. I know people personally who are going through or having major issues with those, and they have been so appreciative of the documentary and I suppose the information that is shared.
0: Before we finish, I do have to ask you both about the system as it currently stands and your hopes for change in that. I mean, fertility campaigners have raised concerns about the restrictions on the state-funded scheme. That includes limit on publicly funded cycles. As I mentioned, they only fund one cycle. What's the biggest change you'd like to see to the system, Laura? And also, do you think there should be greater flexibility around individual circumstances rather than just having this one-size-fits-all strict criteria applied across the board? Because I'm sure they're very, very specific individual circumstances from couple to couple.
1: Absolutely. That's the biggest thing, is for it to be more inclusive, I suppose. Obviously, this is a big financial burden, so people being able to avail of it. But also then once you're in the system and you're receiving the treatment, that they're, like you say, it's more individualised per patient, because what we've seen in Spain is that's exactly what happens. It's very individual. There is more add-ons involved, and that's just the standard of care. They have a higher standard of care, and in Ireland we leave a lot of things out and it's very basic. And I just think more individualised care, more inclusive.
0: And final word too, do you see the programme as part of an important step in changing the system, so that at the very least the state will fund additional IVF cycles?
2: Absolutely. It was an incredibly powerful programme, and again I'm so thankful to the RTE team for delivering it, to Darren, Aoife and Matt as well. They were incredible, the show was incredible, and it is so important to get that information out there. And not only that, but I think it was the day before it was released there was a sudden announcement in relation to the appointment of
1: a regulator,
2: which just seemed coincidental that it might pop up just before this damning programme was released. But
0: whatever are you suggesting?
1: But yeah, regulation is so important, and people in our position are extremely vulnerable, and so to have the right education and information so you can make an informed decision about this really expensive and invasive treatment, that's really important as well.
0: Yeah. Also really important that you both came in to talk about this, sharing your story. Appreciate that. Thank you to both of you, Emmett and Laura McAuliffe. The programme RTE Investigates Fertility Uncovered, you can check it out on the RTE Player. Really, really important issue, and great to see it being highlighted. Guys, thank you very much and wish you all the best going forward. Emmett and Laura McAuliffe with us on Morning Focus. And what a segue. We're going to be talking about calls for popular West Clare beach public toilets to remain open all year round. That's coming up next.
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0: Lots of you getting in touch with your most embarrassing moment for our Best Price Ennis competition. We're giving away a €500 voucher towards the end of the show. A listener here says, my embarrassing moment was when a bull came after me on a road and I had to jump a wall with bushes. The bull took off in another direction. I had to explain the scratches on my legs. They looked awful. Sorry to hear that, but the lesser of two evils, given what could have happened if the bull had managed to get you. So lucky escape there. And Carmel O'Donnell in Newmarket says, there was a big Ferris wheel in Shannon a few years ago. One of the cages became loose up the top. I was told it was my son in it. And what I said to the operator trying to get them down isn't repeatable. I screamed and told them they were very careless with children's lives. They eventually got the cage down. The kid ran out of it and passed me. He wasn't my son. I was so embarrassed. I'm sure they understood. You had been told that they were in it. Keep them coming in, folks. Your most embarrassing moment to 086 1800 964. Now, there are calls for the public toilets at White Strand and Milltown Malbay to remain open throughout the year. Clare County Council says the facilities currently operate on a seasonal basis from June to September, with year-round toilets available nearby at Spanish Point. For more on this, we're joined by the Quilty Fianna Fáil councillor, Michael Shannon. Michael, you're welcome to the show.
11: Good morning, Ellen. Good morning to your listeners as well.
0: So thanks very much for being with us. There's calls for these toilets to remain open all year round. According to the council, the facilities operate seasonally from the 1st of June to the 30th of September. And as I said, that the year-round toilets are available at nearby Spanish Point. Is that sufficient in your view for people using White Strand outside the summer season?
11: No, it's not sufficient. In today's world, I suppose our beaches are being used on 365 days a year now, with the last couple of years. And with the facilities in the White Strand, the existing facilities just there, you have showers, you have, you know, saunas are there, and there's two saunas there in the height of summer, maybe three, and they'll probably continue there for the autumn period anyway. I did a bit of research on this with the last 24 hours since this has come up, and they have four permanent beach operatives in the Innisdiamond MD area, which the White Strand is associated with along with Spanish Point. And they're looking internally for three more beach operatives in order to have these facilities open 365 days a year, because it should be a seven-day-week operation. And at the moment, there's one person in Milton Malbay, and he's taking care of Spanish Point 7 days a week. Now, you know, it's hard to maintain that 7 days a week, but we're actively trying, I suppose, to pool resources to see can we, get more people in. Look at ideally, 7 would be the magic number to ensure Fenor, Doolin, Lahinch, White Strand and Spanish Point remain open 7 days a week.
0: Okay, because Michael, this issue was raised by a local resident who's considering starting a petition. Do you get the sense that there would be significant public support for keeping the toilets open?
11: Look, at absolutely. The local community there, at this day and age, these services should be 7 days a week. And White Strand, with the facility, and, the record that's there, you know, it's a very safe beach all year round. There's a lovely walk associated with it. And, you know, when people, come for minutes for a drive, a nice fine day of a Saturday or Sunday or any day during the week that they're off work, I mean, Clare County Council and everyone is actively encouraging people to get out there and go for a walk and get a bit of fresh air in. And the minimum that they require is an open toilet, you know, if they want to use those facilities before they make their way back. And, you know, those are minimum services, but unfortunately it just takes a lot of manpower to operate and keep those services open, you know, all year round. So we're actively, I suppose, within the council structure itself, see can we rearrange staff to make sure that this happens. Look at it, we had the same issue in springtime. We had a beautiful spring and a lovely fine 2 weeks there in Easter and in May, and they were closed as well. And you know, the same issues were in Kilkee and Drumbeg, last spring as well. So the issues are cropping up all around the county. But look, we're no different, I suppose. Clare is no different to Kerry or Galway as well. So there are beaches in those counties that the toilet facilities are closed this time of the year, unfortunately.
0: But as you say, hopefully, there can be, I suppose, a reshuffling of resources and operatives can be found to ensure the toilets at White Strand are kept open all year round. And I guess when you think about it, a way to sell that message, Michael, is that it's not just about people visiting the beach being able to relieve themselves, but better all year round public amenities can actually end up encouraging more visitors to the area outside the peak tourist season. That somebody considering going there who is aware that there may not be public toilets would say, I'm not going to risk going there, but if they know that there are, they'll be happy to go.
11: Absolutely. And in fairness to the West Clare councillors, the nine of us in West Clare, there has been various motions on these public toilets to be kept open all year round. And certainly the elected county councillors are in agreement on this, that these services need to be enhanced and improved, and at 365 day opening. Now, look, there is going to be days during the winter that probably any beaches won't be open because of storms and things, but that's at the discretion of whoever will be, the beach operators, whoever, you know, to deem it safe. Like, but on definitely on those lovely fine days in the height of winter, the fuel we get, you know, we should go out of our way to ensure that those toilets are open in all beaches, you know, and that's where I'm coming from. And hopefully, you know, with bit of discussions and we may hopefully just in top of our agenda anyway to try and ensure this happens, you know, because we had a fantastic season this summer, and you know we've created a great platform to grow the tourism, and this is one of the attributes of it, that we ensure that we have our public services maintained at high standards and open.
0: Okay, well, we will watch this space, Michael, to see if a positive development can happen. My thanks to you. That's the Quilty Fianna Fáil Councillor Michael Shannon joining us on Morning Focus. 086 1800 964 with your messages on anything you're hearing on today's show and your embarrassing moments if you want to be in the running for our draw that we'll do later for that €500 best price Ennis voucher. Kay and Kirvin, how are you, Kay? Okay, she says, good morning, Alan. My most embarrassing moment, I played in the forwards for a successful Camogie team. I had a great puck of the ball. Our manager on the day said to me on the day of the final, Kay, you're in the backs today. Okay, the ball came to me. I turned around and accidentally scored a goal for the opposition. The manager roared from the sideline, Kay, get off the pitch. The other side won. I never played Camogie after that. Oh, that's terrible, Kay. Sorry to hear that. One bad moment surely shouldn't spoil what could have been a glittering career. That's a shame, but thanks for sharing it with us. So that's Kay's embarrassing moment. What's yours? Let us know on 086 1800 964. Now, today is, of course, the 9th of October, but it's a significant day because, as you would have heard Colm allude to earlier on, it is the birthday of John Lennon. In fact, it would have been, had he still been alive, his 86th birthday. So let's take something from the Beatles, one of John's standout contributions to Rubber Soul.

0: You're listening to Friday's Morning Focus, and we're joined now by Harrison Gardner, the eco-builder, author and broadcaster, busy man, whose new book is Heat, Shelter, Water, Food. Harrison spent more than 15 years designing and building homes, including off-grid and sustainable projects. And of course, as we know from when he has joined us previously, is passionate about giving people the practical skills to make their homes more resilient. Harrison, a very good morning to you.
1: Good morning. Thanks for having me.
0: Yeah, thanks for coming in. So I'm holding said tome in my hand. It's fairly weighty. Heat, Shelter, Water, Food. As always with your books, beautifully presented. Give us an idea of the genesis of this particular book and how it follows on from your previous efforts.
1: Yeah, absolutely. And yeah, it is kind of a big book because there's a lot to cover. And also the way that I like to communicate things is with lots of images, lots of pictures, lots of diagrams, lots of things showing exactly what I'm talking about.
0: Which is important for people like me who would like to be able to do some of these jobs at home, but if I was just reading text,
1: yes,
0: I need the visual images of you here now in front of the fireplace.
1: Exactly.
0: Is that your house?
1: That's my house, yeah.
0: That's a beautiful fireplace.
1: Yeah, my house is very much the guinea pig for everything I talk about in this book, because for me, what started this book being written was Storm Eowyn, and we lost power for 2 weeks. When we lose power at our house, we lose water as well. And that was fun for a day or two. And
0: it gets old pretty quickly, though.
1: Gets old really quickly. And that uncertainty of when it was coming back on and what was going to happen, and that was starting to feel uneasy. And then we had a vomiting bug in the house. And try dealing with a vomiting bug with 2 kids, no power, no water. We were just having to pile the bed sheets up outside. Like it got very medieval very quickly.
0: You're painting a picture here.
1: I know.
0: It's in my mind now and I can't get it out.
1: You know, that was for me, I suddenly had this feeling, because I know all this stuff. I know how to always have electricity, how to always have clean water, but I hadn't done it. I had become really complacent and really used to all of these things coming from the grid and everything being supplied. And even though I know how to do it, having kids, raising a family, starting businesses, it is busy work and it's hard to add anything extra into that. And so I suddenly had to change things at our house. I realized that it wasn't okay for me to be completely reliant on other people, that as much as the country is moving towards greener energy and electrifying things and things being kind of better and more reliable, we're not there yet. And we're actually many years away from it. And in researching this book, I really realized how vulnerable we are in lots of ways here. And that really inspired me to simplify these things that are the things that actually make us nervous, which is if we don't have a way to stay warm, if we don't have food, if we don't have clean drinking water, these are the things that make us nervous. And if we can deal with those things, even in small ways within our house, suddenly we're a lot less anxious when the next storm comes in.
0: Two words come to mind, preparation and self-sufficiency. Maybe it's 3 words, I suppose. But one of them's hyphenated. Does that count as words? Anyway, that's not the important issue. The important issue is that they come to mind, because, and it's apt that you're talking about this, and that this is kind of the idea behind Heat, Shelter, Water, Food. You know, because earlier in the week on the show, we were talking about with climate scientists and insurance company about people being better prepared for extreme weather events. Obviously, people would have gotten that booklet through their door about being better prepared for emergencies. Not just that, but also in an era where it's more difficult to find people to do jobs in a new home, or if you need a job done in your current home. Can this help with that?
1: Of course.
0: Self-sufficiency and being able to do certain jobs, make your home warmer, is something that people think, God, they don't even entertain the notion they could do it themselves. But your books prove you can. You just have to know how to do it and put in the time.
1: Exactly. I think the best way to think about this book, much like my first book, Build Your Own, it's a recipe book, right? So it is explaining the ways in which we're vulnerable, the things that matter, and then how to build a solution for that at whatever budget you're at, in whatever situation you're at. If you're doing a new build right now, you need to be building these backup systems into the house from the design phase, right? This shouldn't be something that you're retrofitting afterwards. If you've already got your house and you want to add these things in or make yourself more self-sufficient, then you do need to retrofit them and all the ways and the different approaches for that. But like everything that I do, it's not just a shopping list, right? It is about understanding how these things work, how the principles, the physics behind it all work as simply as possible. None of it is beyond high school level of understanding how these things work. And then putting it into practice in really, really simple ways.
0: It is called Heat, Shelter, Water, Food. I don't have, unfortunately, time to go through them all, but I think the most pertinent one, given we're into winter and people talk of cost of fuels and everything else, you know, yourself, and no energy credits in the budget. What people will be keen this morning, Harrison, to know, what are the most effective ways of retaining heat in a home without spending a fortune?
1: Yeah, sure. Fair enough. You know, I think it's really... it's really important for us all to understand the context, that nobody knows what's coming down the line with climate change, with super El Niños, with all of these things that are coming. And so we need to set ourselves up in a way that we know we're okay no matter what. And heat, obviously, in Ireland, the weather yesterday is a little reminder that winter is coming.
0: We both have our jumpers on.
1: Yeah, that beautiful summer that we had is coming to a close, as all good things do. And so... obviously, the first thing with keeping your house warm is keeping the heat in, right? The fabric of the home. Draft proofing is really, really important. And now's the time to start looking at that and thinking about that. The wind we had yesterday is a great time to start looking for where the drafts are coming in around the house. And just like a very quick little hack for doing this, because sometimes you're kind of walking around, putting your hand out, trying to feel cold air somewhere. If you light an incense stick and walk around the house with it, it will show you exactly where the wind's coming from, exactly where the drafts are coming from throughout the house. Maybe it's around a door or a window that needs the seals replaced. Maybe it's coming through your ceiling and you're actually missing some air tightness membrane or something like that. There's anywhere that it could be coming from, but finding those drafts is really important. As an actual backup heating system, if we do lose power this winter, if we do get some big storms, I am a really strong believer in a wood-burning stove as a backup system. I'm not saying it's the solution for how we should be heating our house 24/7, but when the grid fails, no other heating system works so efficiently and so easily and requires zero electricity. And so putting in a wood-burning stove is a really good idea. And if you've gone and built a very airtight, A-rated house, and there is a danger of emissions and gases coming within the house, the new stoves that we should be putting in have an external air intake, right? So they have a secondary small tube that pulls fresh air from outside and sends the exhaust out. So you're not drawing the air out of the room whatsoever. And that's really, really important, because the more airtight we make our homes, the more careful we have to be by making sure that we've always got plenty of fresh, nice oxygen in there to breathe. So your stove needs to be drawing air from outside, not from inside the room that you're in.
0: See, folks, there you go. That is why you should get Heat, Shelter, Water, Food. You'll be steered in the right direction to make your home better, safer, and more cost-efficient as well, I guess. Heat, Shelter, Water, Food, How to Be Ready for the Unexpected. It is out now in all good bookshops, and I'm sure online as well. Harrison, fair play to you. Anything else on the horizon, be it on TV or elsewhere, that you might want to flag up for?
1: Well, no, all those things are coming. There will be a new TV show out in the spring, another season of Build Your Own Home, and always working on different things. But after this, I'm heading to all the bookstores in Ennis to sign whatever copies they've got. So if you want a signed copy, they'll be in all the bookshops in Ennis.
0: There you go. No rest for the wicked. Harrison Gardner, always a pleasure having you in. Thanks very much.
1: Thanks for having me.
0: Plenty more to come on Morning Focus. Don't go anywhere. We'll be back in just a moment.
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0: And you're welcome back to the show. We're going to talk now about a charity variety concert in aid of Laura Lynn that's going to be taking place in Shannon at Tracy's Oakwood Hotel, to be precise. There'll be an eclectic lineup of performers, and are joined by the concert director, Noel Murphy, the producer, Aidan White, and also with us in studio is the singer and whistler, Liam Jones. Folks, you're all very welcome. And Aidan, we were just chatting off air. You're no stranger to putting on events of this type. So tell us more about this particular lineup, and I guess the importance of raising money for Laura Lynn.
11: Thanks, Alan. I've just run through the line of stars. I feel like an astronaut because there's a galaxy of stars around. So we have Quinn and Tonic, Eve Stafford, Vincent de Placido, Eddie Linehan, Fionnuala, Liam Jones, Aoife Hennessy, Muse Productions, Sarah Ellen Murphy, and Angela Newman. So that's the lineup.
0: You're blinded by all of that. And just to point out, the concert is going to be happening on Saturday, the 17th of October. And have there been charity concerts? Have you run them before in aid of Laura Lynn? Do the causes tend to change from event to event?
11: This is about our 8th. Charity concert. We did it for many charities like motor neuron diabetes and so on. So last year we did Laura Lynn, but it clashed with Culture Night. So last year was our last concert. And a funny little story about this is Eve Stafford was singing in St. Columba's Church in Bindon Street in Ennis.
0: And a wonderful, wonderful singer. We've had the pleasure of her doing that in the studio here.
11: So at the end, Eve was standing at the door saying goodnight to everybody. And when I appeared, she said, Aidan, I'd love to do your next concert. So Noel was nearby. And I said to him, Eve would like to do the next concert. And Noel said, well, if you're in, I'm in.
12: So if I'm alive.
0: You put a proposal to him, an offer he couldn't refuse. He would have liked to make it.
12: But this way, if I'm still alive, I'll do it.
11: But actually, hugely, Michael Hennessy was the musical director and accompanist for all the concerts. So I sent him a note saying, Dear Michael, Eve Stafford would like to do her next concert. Can you advise me? And he came back with, if you're in, I'm in. So
0: you're kind of being left with, your wiggle room is reducing the more and more people you contacted.
11: Well, actually, one concert, Anthony Kearns, who's singing tomorrow night in St. Columbus.
0: In St. Columbus,
11: Church,
0: yeah.
11: He was talking to guests at one of the concert, and he didn't see me. And he said to them, if white rings you, just say yes.
0: And thankfully, people have said yes. And from your side of the house, Noel, you're the musical or the concert director.
12: Well,
0: so
12: no,
0: what is it like to well, do you have to do a lot of, like, you know, come on, folks, get it together, or does it run itself?
12: So, well, it depends. It depends. I mean, sometimes you have to be the awful hatchet man when we're overwhelmed with so many talents. But we're very lucky, but we're able to allocate more time slightly this line up, and we have Angela coming up from Cork. She kind of went through a change there. I thought you called her Anthony. And so there's a comedy slant there, and then we have royalty here on my right, like, and we also have
0: Noel is gesturing at a slightly surprised looking Liam Jones.
12: We also have a fine traditional representation, so it's a wonderful, and we have then the kind of standard, not operatic as such, but you know, that side is covered as well, the classical singing, and we have storytelling. So it's a fantastic variety lineup, really, and a great mix, something for everybody, really.
0: And it strikes me as a lovely way to, you know, people will be willing to raise money for great causes like Laura Lynn Aidan, but when you know, the old school variety night, in one sense it's from another era, but in another sense it's still something people love, like they really feel like they're getting their money's worth and then some.
11: Well, of course, what I love at a concert or a night out is leaving with the Sound of Music in my head. And in actual fact, it was...
0: Do you mean music generally, or are you, like, picturing yourself in the Alps?
11: I love all types of music, as long I can't resist upon, as long as it hits the right note.
0: Oh, God, right. People looking forward to the lunch, their stomachs will be upset hearing all these cheesy puns. The concert, again, at Tracy's Oakwood Hotel, the charity variety concert night at Laura Lane, A Night of Music and Magic 2, Remember, taking place on Saturday the 17th of October. Aidan, if people want to pick up tickets, where can they get them?
11: They can ring me on my number, which is 086-3197-235, or pick them up on the night.
0: Okay.
11: Yeah.
0: Oh, brilliant stuff. Look, we hope it's a full house.
12: Hopefully,
0: and
12: yes.
0: Liam Jones, you're going to be one of the performers. Yeah. What are you going to play for us?
13: I'm going to do a little bit of a hornpipe. I might whistle and lilt a hornpipe called The Cuckoo's Nest, but there'll be trad and jazz and God knows what classical on the night.
0: There you go. Variety really is the operative words. Okay, brilliant stuff, lads. Look, we hope the concert's a roaring success for all of you concerned and for Laura Lynn. Liam Jones, take it away.

0: Wowzers. That is not an easy thing to do. That level of whistling with playing the guitar. Thank you, Liam. That was absolutely fantastic. The charity variety concert in aid of Laura Lynn at Tracy's Oakwood Hotel in Shannon, Saturday week, the 17th of October. You can hear Liam there and many, many more besides on the bill. And my thanks to Liam, to Noel Murphy and to Aidan White for joining me on the show. Lots more still to come on Morning Focus. 0818 400 964. 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
0: Coming your way in the next hour of Morning Focus, our Friday panel will give us their take on some of the big stories of the week. We'll preview the Clare Senior Hurling Final and the Ladies Football Final, and we'll give away that €500 voucher with Best Price Ennis. All of that and more to come after the latest news with Darragh O'Grady.
8: Thanks, Alan. Good morning. Garda Commissioner Justin Kelly has confirmed that the cost of security for Donald Trump's visit to Clare last month will be met entirely by the state. The Oireachtas Public Accounts Committee heard the Garda operation for the US President's visit is expected to cost around €30 million. Large numbers of Gardaí, including members of the Armed Response Unit, the Public Order Unit, were deployed in Doonbeg for the duration of the visit. Commissioner Kelly said the visit fell into a special category, which warranted the expenditure on the security operation. An investigation is continuing into criminal damage at a home in Limerick this week. UL has appealed to those involved to come forward after a house in College Court in Castletroy was destroyed. Online videos show a group of young people damaging the property, which was recently bought for €500,000 and has since been boarded up. Local journalist David Raleigh says it hasn't yet been confirmed the young people are students. A North Clare company on the brink of closure has been granted permission for a new development at its site. On August 21st, just 2 weeks before entering into official redundancy consultations with its 100 staff, Daktronic submitted plans for a 400-kilowatt solar farm on lands adjoining its North Clare manufacturing facility. In documents submitted to the council, Daktronic

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1: 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I'll give you a war!
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4: A rather unsettled morning with outbreaks of rain and blustery winds, clearing this afternoon to sunshine and showers with highest temperatures today of 12 to 14 degrees. 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
5: Thanking you very much, Darragh O'Grady, and you're welcome back to Morning Focus on this Friday with Alan Morrissey. It's 0818 400 964. 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For voice notes, welcome, as our emails to focus at clare.fm. Lots of messages coming in. Kay says, in relation to what happened in College Court in Limerick and the vandalism of that house, Alan, it's despicable what the people did to that property. What's wrong with them? They should stand up and face the consequences. They should be made pay for the damages if they are students. They should forget about college and get a job and pay for what they've done, says Kay. Well, we're going to be coming to that in good time with our Friday panel. And a message then on a game happening at midday. Good luck to the Republic of Ireland women's soccer team against Kazakhstan at 12 o'clock today, and also good luck to Katie McCabe. That's from Brian McDonough, who says ole ole ole. Yeah, that's their first leg of their World Cup semi-final playoff. They're in Astana for that one. A few players missing through injury, I think, Brian, but hopefully they get the job done the game in Dublin. The return leg will be a formality, and then they'll meet, I think it's either Belgium or Poland for the right to go to Brazil to the World Cup next year. So go on, you girls in green. Lots more coming in as well. For our competition, we're going to be giving away that €500 voucher for Best Price Ennis before the end of the show. We are going to be picking out our final qualifier for the draw a little later on. We've been asking you about your most embarrassing moment. Here's one from Anne from Harmony Row. She says, hi Alan, one of my very embarrassing moments would be I was at a meeting and I got a fit of sneezing. Needless to say, my normal sneezing would be pretty loud, but I had to start holding the fourth and fifth sneezes in. I successfully managed to keep the loud sound down, but the pressure pushed sound out the other end. Oh my good God. I wanted to die there and then. I was holding a toddler in my arms, but with the embarrassment, I just couldn't even begin to blame the poor kid. It was one bang and it didn't smell. Thank God. Every time I need to sneeze, I still relive that moment thinking about that day. And I know we were asking people for embarrassing moments for the competition, but maybe there's such a thing as too much sharing. But you're definitely in the running to be the final qualifier. In some ways, that's the very least you deserve for telling us all about that. What is your most embarrassing moment? 086 1800 964. That is also something we'll get to a little later on with our Friday panel. So let's introduce them. A very good morning to the CEO of Learning Solutions in Ennis, Denise O'Brien. Denise, how are you?
6: Good morning. Lovely to be here.
5: Thanks very much for coming in. Also with us from Ennis Toastmasters Club, Geraldine Gregan. Geraldine, how are you?
7: Good morning. Pleased to be here.
5: Good morning to you. And the former Mayor of Ennis and former member of Ennis Town Council, amongst many other things, Mickey Guilfoyle. Mickey, how are you?
8: Good morning, Alan. How are you?
5: Very well. Thanks very much to all three of you for coming in this morning. Lots to get through. Let's start with, of course, the budget. Announced on Tuesday by Ministers Simon Harris and also Jack Chambers. There's lots to get into it. I'm not even going to preface it by mentioning some of the measures. I'll just come to yourself first, Mickey. What did you make? We've heard from various guests across the week. We've had the politicians with Timmy Dooley and Don McGilligan on, obviously, as you would imagine, different perspectives on the budget. We've had people from various sectors, be it retail, also childcare and much more besides. We've had the economic view from the economist Micheál Collins. Are you happy with Budget 2027?
9: No, Alan. Like most budgets, are always up and down, and people think they get an additional couple of bob, and they think, well, we're on the horse's back. But at the end of the day, more so now than ever, to me, the politicians are way out of touch. And Alan, I suppose maybe the five or the four of us here, we may not know the price of a loaf of bread, but the politicians definitely don't know. And this was so strong with the country at the

0: minute, and people are now recognising. And I think there was something there that, you know, the increase in pay for low income. At the end of the day, them same people have to pay the same price. If the fella is on 90,000, he still has to buy his loaf of bread. You know, he doesn't, because you're on low income, doesn't give you a low income cost to buy these things. I think our politicians are way out in that they don't understand what's happening out there. And you've often heard me saying,
1: but how, I'll just put it to Mickey, how can they not? Because I'm sure they're hearing it from constituents every day of the week when it comes to fuel. They got the message loud and clear in April from the protests, and we've heard, you know, what suggestions that they, you know, a few weeks ago that you know, there was the meeting in Moat, that that might there might be further protests.
0: No, Alan, Mahams is, and you've often heard me saying it, when they get on the nearest dual carriageway, they forget what's behind them. And that's possible. There's two independent politicians there at the minute, and I was listening to them there yesterday evening, happened to go up on social media, Richard O'Donoghue and Michael Fitzmaurice. They're the two, in all the ones I've heard, they have their finger right on the middle of where it's all happening or not happening. They know what people are paying. And constituents, Ellen, and I spent 24 years in the council, when any of us go into a politician, you won't abuse him because you're looking for something. And if you get it, you won't tell anyone. And if you don't get it, they're no good. But the politicians have that situation in hand that they won't get as much abuse down the country as they do. But they're above in Dublin for 3 or 4 days.
1: And
0: their job.
1: You feel they're disconnected.
0: Yeah,
1: and I guess that,
0: very much so.
1: I suppose that brings into question that issue of, you know, the national legislators versus the whole, you know, supposed parish pump politics, Geraldine. You going up to the Dáil to deal with national issues, but you have to be very cognizant, and some people would say too cognizant, of what's going on locally. But it's an important point Mickey makes, and I suppose with any budget, there's going to be always a certain amount of people who are not happy, but maybe it's just the wider situation in the world at large at the moment, but certainly across the week in Morning Focus, haven't heard too many people, be they listeners or guests, who are satisfied with Budget 2027.
2: Well, what I would say to Mickey is, I've great admiration for the two independent TDs you mentioned, but you've two, when you're thinking budget and when you're thinking politicians, you've to distinguish between governance of the country and political representation. And the job of the politicians, that you might say are forgetting about all of us individuals, have the role to govern the country as well. So the budget this week, in my view, was a governance budget, in the sense there was an awful lot of background noise, in the sense that every grouping has a lobbying group, people to lobby on behalf of them now to get something from the budget. So bearing that in mind,
1: Are you both, you know, obviously you would be affiliated with Fine Gael and Geraldine, and maybe with Fianna Fáil,
2: My own personal view, you have to govern the country, so you will never please everybody when you're governing the country. You have to play safe. Like, on the one hand, there was something for everybody in the budget. It was that kind of a budget, and I have a charity here. I'm a great advert for the Irish.
1: I suppose some people say that's something for some people might be, they might say it's small, and even some of the measures, people feel like they're going to be, you know, I think Piers Sarty called it the gone before you get it, or as soon as you get it budget. That,
2: indeed.
1: You know, like, there's no energy credits, cost of energy is just seems to be going up and up all the time.
2: But
1: and
2: they,
1: the temporary, just 2 seconds, the temporary reduced fuel excise rates, obviously they've been extended until the end of February, maybe they'd be extended beyond that, but it just feels like any measures like that are announced, they'll be kind of wiped away before you even kind of are mindful of it or take stock of it.
2: That is a concern, and personally as well, like, I dread the thought of energy prices going up, or what are we going to do? At the same time, you have to have governance. And may I say, okay, something for everybody in the country. And then you have the Irish Physical Advisory Council saying it was too loose a budget. You know, you have to play safe when you're in governance. So
1: do you feel like there, you, whatever the government is, whether it's your own party, Fine Gael, or any Fianna Fáil, you're damned if you do, like, damned if you don't?
2: If the people that Mickey's talking about going the next time round, they will change their tune. Give the opposition governance next time after the next general election, and you'll see how governance will take over.
0: And I forgot to mention, what do you think? I have 6 grandchildren. If I was to give them €3 each, I'd be embarrassed. Now, in all honesty, and as Alan said, you're a member of Fine Gael, I wouldn't protect none of these.
2: That sounds
0: parties.
2: Awful, yeah.
0: But to give someone three, I wouldn't give my grandchildren €3. I'd feel embarrassed. Even dare I give them 5 and I'd be embarrassed.
2: What you say, Mickey? You know?
1: How much do you give your grandchildren?
0: No, but you can't, children. That the millions that are leaving our country at the minute, and it's all money, by the way. It's not the government's money. It's nothing to do. None of the government, most of the TDs are on 240,000 a year. We're paying their wages. And irrespective of which political...
1: Sorry, that amount of money you mentioned, Mickey, I think more. You think closer to, like, if you're a minister or something. Like,
0: But remember one thing, Alan, and I know what you're saying, the TDs may not be getting 240, the ministers are, but the other committee meetings bring their wages up to 200,000.
1: Okay, I want to bring Denise in just a second, but final to you, Geraldine, quickly. Like, this, you know, Mick's mentioned he'd be embarrassed to give his grandchildren €3. Like, any of the increases, a €10 increase... a €10 increase in weekly social welfare payments. We heard, you know, Anne-Marie Flanagan was one of those who was disappointed with the €500 cost of disability payment, which actually works out at about €9.62 a week. Fuel allowance up by €5. Living alone allowance up by €3. Child support payment up by €6. It just feels like a drop in the ocean to people.
2: Yeah, well, they've held on to the carbon... You know, the carbon levy or whatever, they've adjusted that, and the fuel allowance has gone up. So you could, for political reasons, you could harp on about this €3, but it's only a tiny part of the overall package of the budget.
1: Okay, and as you can see, I have 3 pages of measures here, so there's a lot in it. So we'll go to you, Denise. I mean, we have 2 very opposing views there. Do you want to adjudicate?
3: Well, I suppose I'm able to say I'm kind of neutral politically, right now, but yeah, I suppose for me, in terms of coming at it from a business perspective and an SME perspective.
1: And just on that, we had the CEO of Retail Excellence Ireland, Gina Kane, with us, and not happy. She was keen to stress, not happy with the increase in the minimum wage, not because she doesn't want to see people, but that the government didn't absorb some of the impact of that.
3: Some of the impact,
1: rather than the SMEs, the employers themselves.
3: Yeah, and look at Ennis now, it's beautiful. Like, the retail experience in Ennis has really levelled up, you know, with all the works in the town. So the retail experience needs to be part of a town centre. And, you know, but I don't think there should be a false choice between business and workers. You know, I think there are bigger issues, like, you know, the cost of energy affects everything. You know, and I think it's time, you know, politically to kind of just, if we kind of notch it up a small bit and level up a small bit, to look at energy security in general for Ireland. You know, those are the bigger questions. I mean, those are bigger issues. But the cost of running a business needs to be looked at, and I totally get that. But we'd also need to advocate for those on minimum wage. Like, they, you know, the fact that that's gone up shouldn't be so problematic for businesses.
1: Do you want to see the government, and it is something that a point we've heard made on the show before, that there needs to be less focus on the big companies coming in from abroad and obviously contributing towards the corporate tax receipts, but, you know, that raises the question how long that'll continue for, and there needs to be more support and more attention given to Indigenous businesses.
3: Yeah, I do, and I think some of those gains should be, like, you know, filled back into the local retailers, you know, the small business owners. We see, like, you know, obviously I'm from Shannontown, you know, the retail space there is really, really lacking, to say the least.
1: For a town of its size.
3: For a town of 10,000 people, you know. I mean, you know, we come into Ennis when we want to browse around and have a coffee and a stroll. You know, that's a debate for another day, you know. But, like, I do think in terms of the minimum wage question, I think the idea should be, eventually, how do we get people skilled up so that they can progress in their work and start to earn more money? You know, because remember, we're almost at full employment, Alan. Ireland should be a great place to work and live. You know, we are a wealthy country. there are opportunities out there. There are educational opportunities that now like we've never had before. So the minimum wage should, generally speaking, be a stepping stone for most people onto something else, you know, and that's where I would focus. How do we get people skilled so that they can climb the ladder and earn more and afford to live more comfortably in this country? It should be viable.
1: Okay, final quick point, Geraldine, before I go to the break.
2: Yes, I agree with Denise there. There should be a whole section called investment in the country as part of the budget package, like, and that would include, as Denise said,
1: with businesses, but also like, would that include infrastructure?
2: Employment, infrastructure, absolutely. Like roads. I'm a big advocate for this town needs a hospital, you know, that kind of thing. But under an umbrella called investment, and would be a very good talking point for each budget going forward.
1: Okay.
2: And that would cover upscaling, quality of life, etc.
3: Yeah.
1: Okay, we'll let you all get a little breather, but I mean, we could have spent the whole panel on the budget, but you'd be delighted to know, folks, we won't be. We're going to be moving on to other serious topics. We'll have more with our Friday panel after this break.
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1: And you're very welcome back to Morning Focus, where our Friday panel are still with us, Denise O'Brien, Geraldine Gregan and Mickey Guilfoyle. And we're moving on to, obviously, the story from Limerick, from College Court in Castletroy, to be precise. We were chatting with Donna McGettigan about that earlier on. The vandalism of this house, as the video circulating online shows, the extensive damage, you know, furniture being fired out the windows, holes in the wall, holes in the ceiling into the attic, really significant damage. Gardaí, of course, looking for witnesses who were in the vicinity of College Court between midnight and 2 a.m. on Wednesday, and plenty of people having their say on it. We read the statements out from UL and UL Student Life earlier on as well. Denise, what did you make of what you saw? And, you know, it's something I put to Donna. You know, we don't know yet if it was students, but the people can be clearly seen in the video and the damage as well. But it just jars if it was students with the desperate need for accommodation for students.
3: Yeah. So, you know, I was delighted to read UL Student Life's statement on it, because I've personally done work with UL Student Life. I'm a recent graduate of UL as well myself. I just finished a master's. And
1: congratulations.
3: You know, thank you very much. So I know that whoever those people are in those videos represent a very small proportion of whether they're students or not, you know. So I first want to say that, because UL is a beautiful campus. There's about 19,000 students across the board in UL. So they represent a very, very small portion of whoever they are. And I'm not here on behalf of UL by any means.
1: If it was students.
3: You know, if it was students, of course. And, you know, we don't know who they were. But the thing is, the thing that scared me when I look at it, and it's symptomatic of society nowadays, is this mob mentality. And there's this thing called the bystander effect. I don't know if you've heard of that. Like, it's a psychological theory where people don't break the norm when there's a group of people that happen to be, you know, you hear it of people who get beaten up after, you know, a nightclub, or people that start joining in.
1: Is it for fear of standing out or for fear of repercussions?
3: Yeah, it's a human element of, yeah, standing out and making a stand and saying this is not okay, you know. So everyone that was there is culpable, in my view. Everyone who took out a phone, who laughed, who encouraged anyone, like, they're all guilty.
1: So if anyone says, I didn't do anything, they could say, yeah, yes, that's right, you didn't.
3: Well, by being there and standing by and watching something being decimated, you know, whether it's a house or a person, like, you are, in my opinion, you are culpable, you know, absolutely, like, and that's the scary part of it. And these are some mothers, sons and daughters, and who had, in whatever state of mind they were in at that time, were not thinking about the consequences of being recorded, the consequences for their family, you know, for their own reputation, their future. You know, those repercussions are very long standing, and, you know, whatever they did there is going to haunt them for a long time, I'd imagine.
1: Geraldine?
2: Denise did a very good summary there. In the first instance, the people that did it must be called to order. I'm very interested in what she said about the bystander effect. I just put myself in the situation, tried to think back when I was that age and saw that happening. It would have terrified me, and the first thing I think of would bring guards. I have no idea why the Gardaí weren't on the scene faster, or was it that mob element, this bystander
1: thing? Yeah, we're not
2: thing.
1: Sure on that, and I didn't mention
2: we're
1: that
2: not sure.
1: earlier on. Yeah.
2: We're not sure whether it was students either, but whoever. But what we are sure of, there was a hell of a mob there. There was a fair crowd there looking on of
1: and
2: seemingly young people.
1: Visible in the video, and yes, none of them seemingly too bothered about that.
2: Correct. Yeah. As I said, the first thing would have been, if I were that age, that time. And so what has changed in society that those young people, a certain brigade of them anyway, or the majority of them, weren't scared to death? Like, the mattress was being thrown out the window, walls were being smashed, a toilet was ripped out from the... That's pretty terrifying.
1: And it also raises the question, I mean, the house had reportedly been sold for €500,000. I mean, who, you know, obviously...
2: Lack of respect.
1: Once they, you know, identify the persons who have done this,
2: that's important.
1: Compensation for the owner of the house.
2: Yes,
1: that damage looked
2: horrific.
1: God knows
2: yes.
1: how much that's going to cost to repair.
2: No, whether it was fueled by drink or drugs or whatever, it's still no excuse. It has to be called to order, you know. And finally, I will say, I don't think as Denise says, it's representative to so many fine young people, so many dedicated young people working hard in colleges around the place. It's a shame to see. But in times past, when I was in college, we used to find it very hard to get accommodation, you know, as students. Us tame young women. I mean, that, like, the worst we could do is hold a party at Christmas or something, which would be very tame, believe you me, in comparison. I take my word for it.
1: Cup of tea and a slice of cake.
2: Yeah. So like that. So, like, it's very important that their good name is withheld, you know, that the actual people are identified and called to order, and let that be it, and we move on, that it's a once-off thing.
1: Yeah.
2: I still wonder at the violence of what went on, and there was such a mob around, and that people weren't scared enough to call for help.
1: Yeah. Mickey, I mean, it was good to see, you know, obviously keep pointing out it's important to that we don't know yet. Yeah, we don't know whether it was students, but still, that, you know, it's important that you as Denise said, you will student life, and you will have come out strongly on this. I mean, if it turns out to be students, I mean, in terms of punishment, I mean, would you go up as far as expulsion or?
0: Yeah, well, I support that. It's very disappointing that young people have to go to that level
1: to kind of get their kicks. Or
0: And I'll be honest, Shell, and the two ladies alongside me, you know, have been to third level. I've never had that privilege. These people inside in universities, not only is their parents probably struggling to put them in there, but making every effort to give them the best. You know, there was eight of my family, so, you know, my father was John Wendell Work, so we never had that privilege that we should be able to go into third level education. Might have been lovely at the time. But they don't seem to recognise the consequences of their action, in that if they want to go to America, they're stopped. If they want to go to Australia, they're stopped. Because they're after... And I often wonder, there's something that was in my head even before this thing happened, that I often see students walking around the town. They'll walk in front of a car. If you go to Amsterdam, you can walk in front of it, but you'll probably be up on top of it. I often wonder, do schools not educate them for life to come? Do you know, make it a subject that you can't go into your university and be drunk every night. Or to be, and I'm not saying that they
1: are. We don't know if they drink or anything was involved.
0: But you, of course, you don't want young people to be dull. You want them to enjoy themselves. That's part of the educational system as well.
1: But there's such a thing as going too far.
0: Yeah,
1: which is
0: going
1: what
0: too far. And I think they went too far. And unfortunately, someone is going to suffer. And there's going to be an innocent young person in there who's going to suffer because he was there looking at it.
1: Well, certainly whoever owns that house has suffered, that is for sure. We're going to move on to a story which has actually grown legs even further since I raised it as a talking point. And I was really struck by the botched lethal injection of Crystal Pike in Tennessee last week in the US. This is the woman who was to be put to death for a killing when she was at the 18 in, I think, in 1995, and was given this dose of pentobarbital, a sedative, meant to be a fatal dose, but remarkably, and I think she, stand to be correct, she could be the only first person or only person who has survived this. She was heard snoring rather than dying and regained consciousness. Her lawyers say she's pneumonia, she's unable to move her arms, but remarkably, hers was the second botched execution in Tennessee this year, and since then the governor of the state has barred any further lethal injections for the rest of the year. But it just brought to mind for me executions in the United States, and there was a Texas man put to death on Wednesday. He was actually executed in the same manner they tried to execute Krista Pike, and just a lot of people, I suppose, questioning this capital punishment. Texas, incidentally, has executed six people so far this year. Two more lethal injections are scheduled after Jamal Howard, who was put to death on Wednesday. He's the 30th person to be executed in America this year alone. And we'll get to what Pete Hegseth has announced as well. He said the execution of this guy, Nidal Hassan, who was a former army psychiatrist who back in 2009 killed 13 people at Fort Hood. So what they've said is his execution on the 3rd of December at the same place at Fort Hood is going to be, I can't even believe I'm saying this, it's going to be a public event. It's going to be live streamed. The US Defense Department official who confirmed. to me, that's I don't know, Denise, a state supporting effectively a snuff movie.
3: Yeah,
1: I mean, and you know, even I suppose that's one issue. Well, the other is this the right way to deal with people? And you know, some of them have committed horrific crimes. There have been incidents in the past, people put to death, and then it turns out, retrospectively, posthumously, been proved to be innocent. So many questions in this, but it doesn't. No matter how horrible something somebody has done, I guess two wrongs don't make a right, come into my head. It doesn't seem like the right way to deal with this. But then others would say, but keeping them in prison, that's a great way they can, you know, rot away in there. But then others would say, but maybe they're not rotting away, although US prisons can be pretty tough. You know, the taxpayers paying for their bed and board for the next 30, 40 years or whatever it might be. What's your own feeling on it?
3: Well, I would be opposed to the death penalty. I just know personally I feel strongly about that. When I was thinking about this, I was reminded of one of my favourite movies of all time, actually, is Dead Man Walking, with Sean Penn and Susan Sarandon. And Susan Sarandon plays the part of real-life sister Helen Prejean, who I've heard speak on a podcast. And she's a nun, obviously. She's, you know, Catholic faith. But she believes in, you know, supporting people who are going to be put to their death and having dignity at that point of their life. It's a beautiful film, like, and she's an amazing woman.
1: Yeah, both her and Sean Penn, who is the criminalist, are excellent.
3: It's a brilliant movie. Like, I mean, it's very topical. I'd recommend if any of your listeners haven't seen it to go out and see it. But you know, I don't think an eye for an eye in this case. I don't think a state should have the right to take the life of someone like that. I am a believer in, you know, punishment that fits the crime, and you know, I'm not advocating for these criminals and people who've taken other people's lives so violently. You know, I'm not about being soft on crime. I just think there has to be another way, and I think these events are pointing to that. You know, that in this day and age, like, it just feels barbaric. Really.
1: And it also feels dirty, like, they're, particularly with this guy Nidal Hassan, they're trying to make an example of him. That, you know, and it's something that Pete Hegg had said, it was a radical Islamist attack in uniform inside the ranks, and that maybe it's the Islamic element that is why they're ramping this up, and you're going to live stream it. It'd be the first US military execution in more than 60 years. The last known case of a military firing squad in the US was November 1945. Remarkably, there are five US states that allow for firing squads, but Amnesty International's most recent annual review lists, and this is the kind of company the US finds itself keeping: Afghanistan, China, North Korea, Saudi Arabia, Somalia, Taiwan, the UAE and Yemen among the countries, along with the US, that still use firing squads.
2: Whether it is whatever country, whatever, I'm totally against capital punishment. It's no place in society as far as I'm concerned. That the two wrongs make a right thing doesn't work for me.
1: The live stream seems particularly ghoulish, doesn't it?
2: Well, you see, the social media, like, are the access to phones and cameras and everything streamlined, is shown now. There's nothing sacred or nothing secretive. I was thinking of that coming in this morning, and like, there's been a lot of horrific, even in our own country, go back to the 80s, the other half of the country, and if it were now, you know, some of the abductions and that probably would be live streamed, you know, murders and that. So it just shows how awful social media can be. You know, it's adding to what is an awful thing anyway. And that's not the way to punish people, killing them at all. Never mind live streaming.
3: As you say, that mob mentality that we spoke about.
2: That's another extension of it.
3: Yeah.
2: So that's what's adding to more violence, you might say, you know.
1: We're almost out of time. Mickey, final word to you on that one.
0: Well, Alan, I hope the two women next to me forgive me, but I'd be...
1: I suspect you're going to say you're in favour of it.
0: I'd be very much in favour.
1: I just knew it.
0: And there's many reasons, and I'll say, you'd often hear of the young person coming into a classroom and shooting about 20 young people, or you get a see a fella there, and he rapes a 4-year-old child and he kills the family. And I think, you know, if that's there in place, it might be deterrent rather than keep him for years inside in prison to do it. Get it done within the 2 or 3 years.
1: I get what you're saying, but the argument that capital punishment acts as a deterrent isn't working, because there's still lots of people in America committing heinous crimes, despite the threat of capital punishment, depending on what state you're in.
0: Yeah, but it doesn't work the other way. It doesn't work by putting them into prison and someone fighting their cause to keep them alive or not to be executed. At the same time, the violence and the deaths, like, America always amazes me, you know what I mean, that they consider themselves a very intelligent race. But the amount of murders and the violent murders, and fellas put into a prison maybe for 50 years or 70. I often, looking at some of the documentaries, we're giving him 140 years. What does... No one knows he's not going to be alive for 140 years.
1: Yeah, I guess what it signals is, they're never going to get out.
0: But I must admit, I still think the cowboy scene is still alive and well in America. They're talking around with their own guns anyway. You
1: might have a point on that. Gun control itself would be a much wider topic and longer topic that we could get into at some point further down the road. Just before we finish, folks, we've been asking people for our competition, Best Price Ennis, their most embarrassing moment. I'll let you know who the qualifier for the draw will do a little later on. Is just to read out a few other ones. Fran Torpy says, I'm embarrassed to admit my embarrassing moment, but I was visiting my daughter in Atlanta in the US. I flew into Boston. The flight was late and the flight to Atlanta was in another terminal a long distance away. I thought getting a taxi was the fastest way to get there, so I ran outside. The guy was putting cases on the pavement. I said, "Can you get me to Terminal X in 5 minutes?" "Yes, yes," he said, and off we went. I noticed he kept checking his sat-nav, and I asked him if he wasn't familiar with his route. He said, "No." We got there and he took out my bag and I asked him, "How much do I owe you?" And he said, no, I was just dropping off a friend." That was nice of him. At least he got you there, I suppose. Helen and Scarif says, "One of the most embarrassing moments for me was just a few months ago. I just heard that my friend's mother had died. I wrote her a nice message offering my condolence, and instead of sending an emoji with a teardrop, I accidentally sent two big laughing emojis. I didn't notice it for ages and had to ring her to apologise." And then last one from Marie Gary in Ballynacali says, "My embarrassing moment was at my 21st birthday celebrations with my daughter. I was leaving the hotel with the cake. My youngest, playing hide and seek, dashed in front of me." I think we can see where this is going. "Hit off the cake. There was cake on me, on the hotel floor, everywhere. I cleaned up the mess. That was the end of the cake." So many great examples. I'm sorry all of you have had to go through this, but Anne from Harmony Row, who had air coming out of one end of her, and she tried to suppress it and it let air coming out of the other end. Anne, you're in the draw later on. That will do for that €500 voucher at Best Price. Ennis, very briefly, folks, before we finished, any embarrassing moments come to mind, Denise?
3: Can't believe I'm saying this on air, but I would travel around a bit with work. So I was in a hotel gym and got onto a treadmill that was moving at really high speed, face planted, and then for some weird reason decided to try and get back up on it again and fell off again. So I'm saying that's on CCTV somewhere, I'm sure, giving staff a great laugh. It could be online.
1: Ouch, you learnt a lesson the very, very hard way.
3: Yeah, really.
1: What about you, Geraldine?
2: Oh dear, I had shiny white new trousers going to a social event one night, and one of my kids liked curry chips and had left there. I couldn't get out the car. Well, it could have caused an embarrassment.
1: Especially the colour of curry chips. You could tell people it was curry chips, but they'd say, "Yeah, right." Well, Mickey,
0: The one embarrassing moment, and when we done the profile, I left it out for whatever reason. In 1985, when we got in and I got into the council, Fianna Fáil were in the majority, so we were told to take everything. I was late for the meeting, so we were to take the mayor's on that particular night, or the chairman, and I ended up 10 minutes late, and the mayor was elected fairly quick. And that was one of the most embarrassing. And I always remember Michael Mulqueen, he was fine Gael councillor, God rest him. And he says to me, I met him up the street, and I suppose very new to politics, I didn't know what to expect. And he said, "Mickey, there was never a man that didn't make a mistake." He said, "Don't be worried about it, you know." So that was my most embarrassing.
1: You went on to have a political career afterwards, so onwards and upwards. Folks, you've all been brilliant with your time. Mickey Guilfoyle, Geraldine Greig, and Denise O'Brien, thank you so much for being this week's Friday panel. And have a great weekend. As a great sporting weekend in store in Clare. We'll be chatting about that after this break.
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16: Hello, Jedward speaking. 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
1: You're welcome back to the show, and we have two live games here, as I said earlier on Clare FM this weekend. Both finals, both taking place on Sunday, of course. First, the ladies' senior football final between Kilmurry O'Brien and Fergus Rovers in Kilmel from 2 o'clock, and then at 4.15 at Zimmer Byman Park, Isogue. It is the TOS Clare senior hurling final between Aina Kilnamona and Kilmaley. Our sports editor, Derek Lynch, is with us, as are the chairman of Aina Kilnamona, Oliver Meskell, and the chairman of Kilmaley, John Cahill. And you're both very welcome to the show. Thanks very much for being with us. And Oliver, it's exciting to be in the final. Maybe it's less of an issue or aspect that you're concerned about, but the fact that you're going to be meeting in the final for the first time, I guess maybe it's more for the neutral, a novel pairing really adds to it, or is that something you've considered or that people are enjoying as well?
26: I suppose it adds an extra dimension, but really, if when it comes down to it, it's about winning a title, which we failed to do on our first occasion in the final. It's added a little dimension, but look, if Kilmaley were in the final against anyone else, we'd be shouting for them, you know, and glad to see someone from our parts of the county, you know, winning a title. So, look, it adds a dimension maybe for the supporters and people less close to the action, but really it's about just getting a title on the board. When you're in a final, it's very, very hard to get there, especially in Clare, so it makes it so much more important that you give a good account for yourself and get over the line, really.
1: Yeah, fair enough. What about your side of the house, John? What are the excitement levels like?
27: Sir, I suppose the general public
5: are around the parish are making hay with it, and there's good laugh and crack around, and because we're all so close, the two parishes are so close together. But for with regard to the hurlers, it's another game, you know, and you know it just happens to be Aina, even though it could have been anybody like at the beginning of the year, but that's the way the guys look at it. They just look at it as another game. They're in preparation for the last 2 weeks as they did for the semi final of the week on last Saturday week, you know.
1: Oliver, I want to ask both of you how you assess kind of how the campaigns, the championship has gone so far. I mean, obviously brilliant because you're both in the final, but just the level of performance and, you know, from your side, particularly last time out, knocking the reigning champions out was a particularly big scalp. And, you know, there would have been Nero was seen as favourites going into that semi-final, but a really strong showing from you guys.
26: Yeah, but we've had close games with their Rogue over the years, you know, and maybe at times they beat us convincingly, but, you know, there were some very close games. We thought we were building nicely through the group stages, but look, when it comes to knockout, that's when you really find out. So, look, of course, you're always questioning where you're at, and... We'd be very happy with where we were at against Derog. You know, we knew we had to come out with a real performance to have a chance. And look at it, it went well for us. But every day is a new day. You know, there'll be a difference in the challenges that Kilmaley bring. Maybe, you know, it's county final. It's a one-off game. It's just about winning. That's all it's about. You know. You know, do the very best you can, get a good performance out of yourself, you know, try and make the right decisions at the right time. Hopefully we have the lads with a bit of experience and all that now. You know, it's a lot of them have played in the final previously and a lot of inter-county experience mixed in there, and hopefully they are in good position. So we'll see on Sunday.
1: What about yourselves, John? I mean, you come out of the group, Clonlara in the quarterfinals, tough prospect, and I'm sure late on in the game you're thinking, well, that's our year done. But and some teams maybe the heads might drop, but what a performance to come to turn the tide and end up winning by 3 points, and then a really good display against Scariff in the semi-finals, and you head into this game in Fife Fetal. I know, I guess a lot of hard work has gone into it as well.
5: Oh, it has. Like these guys, you know, they started training in Clarecastle on the Astor Turf last February, and it's been three nights organised training and a couple of nights in the gym every week since then, you know. And so I suppose since the start of the championship, every team have asked different questions of us. Like there's been no runaway successes. There hasn't been, probably in the whole championship, there hasn't been, but definitely for us not. We've worked hard. We've ground out wins. We had a good win against Gareth in the semi-final, as you say. The Clonlara game was probably the best game of Ireland that we played, and it was one of the best games of the championship. But all hard tests, and that hopefully will stand to the lads on Sunday, you know. We don't expect anything less than a huge test from Aina Kilnamona, and I suppose the opposite of what Ollie's saying, I hope that we come out the right side of it, you know. I don't think there'll be a puck of the ball in it.
1: Yeah, and Derek, just to bring you in, I mean, I know, naturally enough, I guess, I asked the lads, that the fact it's a slightly novel pairing isn't a big key consideration for them. They're just, you know, glad to be in the final. But from the neutrals' perspective, and, you know, we were talking previously about the size of the crowd that could be there, it's really one to look forward to, whether you're supporting Aina Kilnamona, Kilmaley, or just a fan of hurling again, no matter what your club affiliation is.
6: Yeah, absolutely. The fact it's such a derby final, and there's been such a brilliant build-up and a good-natured build-up as well. I was actually at a loose end yesterday for a couple of hours, Alan, so I took a spin over to Crows Bridge, and escalations are ramping up there, all right, there's no question. The Kilmaley flag is actually flying highest on Crows Bridge at the minute, so I'm told by a good Aina man this morning that will be rectified before the night is out. So that's been some crack watching that all week. And as well as that, tonight, Alan, we have an intermediate semi-final in Clarecastle between Kilmary and Dinah Kilnamona. Like, what other way do you want to set up the weekend than having that to come as well? So it's absolutely fantastic. And I suppose, look, I have to declare, 41 years ago, Kilmary won their title in 1985. My uncle Anthony Murphy was the sub goalkeeper, and 41 years later, his nephew Ryan Murphy is wearing 16 on Sunday as well. So there's a bit of a family tie there into it. But I think, honest to God, Monday and Tuesday, whether it'll be in the Good House and Rins or in Kearney's or the Kilmaley Inn, wherever it'll be two right good days. It just remains to be seen on which counter the cannon will be propped up. But it's going to be a brilliant final. And as I say, the atmosphere around it has been savage as well.
1: And that atmosphere, Oliver, that Derek mentions, is nice that there's a rivalry, but it's a good natured rivalry. There's no kind of, you know, you're not sick of the sight of each other where an element of nastiness creeps into it. Maybe we'll see how the game goes on Sunday, but as things stand, it's good natured.
26: Yeah. As of now, it's good natured. we're prepared for an escalation tonight now around the intermediate game. So, look, that's a big game as well. There's a lot, all those players are on the senior panel training with the senior team all the year, and look, they happen to be playing tonight, and it's a huge game. We were beaten by an injury time goal in that competition last year, so you know there's more than the senior team has played this weekend, and we have a minor quarter final tomorrow morning as well. So look, there's a lot of people. I know there's a fierce focus on the senior game, but you know there's a lot more stuff going on as well. So, but come Sunday, it'll be only one thing.
1: And John, you know, I suppose when finals are very much to be savoured, and particularly when you keep in mind that you recognise how special it is. It's not every year some teams can get to it. Your first final in 22 years. You'd be hoping to win it for just the third time. I guess what's rare is wonderful. Is that are you conscious of that? That you kind of, you want to, maybe if you overthink it too much, that can lead to not the best level of performance, but that to try and grasp the mantle when it's there, because you don't know if you'll be there next year or for the next 10 years. Maybe you might be, but maybe you might not.
5: Oh, 100%. It's incredibly difficult. The Clare is such a competitive senior hurling championship. I think since the last time we won it, which was 22 years ago, I'd say there's been 11 or 12 different winners in 22 years. And that doesn't happen in a lot of counties. You know, like you see the Ballygunners and the Piercigs and that. And, you know, you see the same team there or thereabouts for extended periods in other counties. It doesn't happen in Clare. You know, it just doesn't happen. Every game is a county final when you play a championship in Clare.
1: Yeah. Well, look,
5: you're right about the final to be savoured. It needs to be savoured, but I suppose ultimately it has to be won. You know, like there's no point in waking up on Monday morning and saying that we had a great 2 weeks. But you know, what's focus on everyone's mind is, and no doubt Einik in the morning as well, is to win the championship. Is to win the game on Sunday.
1: Well, look, we're all hoping for a great game, and I'm hoping that intermediate game, that nothing too untoward happens in that you still head into Sunday in a good-natured frame of mind, albeit very much focused on both sides doing their best to win it. Lads, thanks very much. John Cowell, the Kilmaley chairman, and the chairman of Aina Kilnamona, Oliver Meskell, and now that they're gone, Derek, you can give us your prediction.
6: I'm not just saying this because I need to still get on with both clubs, but I really think a draw is a live possibility here. I just, like you'll hear in the preview tonight, recorded it with Kevin and Tommy, and we were going through it line by line and player by player, and for every argument we could make for one player at one end of the field, we had a direct counter at the other. So it's way for thin stuff. I really, really think the draw is on the cards here, and I think for Clare GA it would be a bumper result. There's going to be definitely, you know, someone said that when Aina Kilnamona played Belly in the final a couple of years ago, there was 11,500 people at it. I think you can put 3 or 4 with that handy for the final that we have on Sunday. So massive, massive crowd, and a draw would only suffice to boost the crowd again. So I'm not sitting on the fence. That's my genuine prediction. I don't think there's anything between the teams. I think it's going to need 2 days to sort it out, and whoever learns more from day one could potentially then edge it on day two.
1: Okay. Will the ladies senior football final be a 1 day affair? Will they need a second go to separate them, Kilmurry, Brick and Fergus Rovers and Kilmel from 2 on Sunday, our first live game?
6: Yeah, that again is a possibility. You have 2 really good teams, and from a Fergus Rovers form line perspective, they beat defending champions Clonmel in a quarterfinal and took down the Banner in a semi-final, and it doesn't get much bigger than that. They're your top two, they're your finalists last year, and I suppose they now have to take down big team number three in the final in the form of the 24 champions Kilmurry. So, and they'll do it with no great sense of fear. There's a young kind of spine to this team that are well used to winning, you know, whether that's at minor or 16s level or even the minor B win with Clare, so they know what it takes on a big day. But I suppose on a big day you need a lot of experience, and for this group, Fergus Rovers were last in the final in 2000, Clonmurry were there 2 years ago, so there's a massive experience dearth there in terms of a senior day, and maybe just a bit of more experience up front for Clonmurry might just prove crucial on the day. But you know, it's a cracking final, and the scheduling of it, Alan, has been discussed to death at this stage, but again, just to say that it's wrong what's happening. Yeah. Having it on at 2 o'clock is still not good enough. 1 o'clock would have given people time to get to both. Saturday is sitting there free. Both clubs wanted it on Saturday and they were told no, which is just mind-boggling stuff.
2: Given a reason as to why?
6: I'm not sure. It was fixed for Sunday and that was it. So I just think it's actually denying their own gate, because I think anyone that's kind of betwixt and between going to the hurling or the ladies football,
2: people would love to go to both.
6: They'd love to go to both, and there's only 15 minutes between all the four parishes involved in this, between Kilmaley, Ainnikill, Namona, Clonmurry and Lissy Casey/Clonegad, where Fergus Rovers are based. So I think that's unfortunate, but it's going on the field. I think it's going to be an absolutely cracking game. We'll have it live so people can listen to it on their way to the park if they wish, or whatever their plans are for the day, and we'll try and skeet in the road and skeet up by Frewer or something, find a back road there to bait the traffic on the way back into Tinnis. So yeah, it's going to be very, very good. I think Clonmurry on experience, and people will say, sure, he'd say that anyway, but I just think on experience it accounts for a lot on a final day, and Clonmurry have a lot of that. But as I say, Fergus Rovers have that youthful abandon that may not take any major notice of what's going on in a final. So it'll be intriguing for me. Clonmurry slight favourites, but would not be one bit surprised if it went the other way.
2: Okay, brilliant stuff. Derek, thank you very much. Check out our two live games on Sunday and the sideline view later on, big preview as well. Derek, cheers. Thank you very much for that. And thanks to all of you, the wonderful Morning Focus listeners. Just time to say that the winner of the €500 Best Price NS voucher, the draw has been done by Lily Collins, so blame her. No, only joking. Is Kay Faulkner from NSK. Well done to you. You are the winner of that €500 voucher, so enjoy. Thanks to all of you for getting in touch and, of course, for listening. Thanks to the aforementioned Lily Collins on production. You can hear Friday's Morning Focus again from 11 tonight. Keep it here for the Time Tunnel Park Flaherty's prizes as well to give away. So he's coming your way next. Then out the gap at Lauren from 3. Enjoy your weekend, enjoy your live games, and we'll see you on Monday morning from 9.
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20: Good afternoon, I'm Darrow O'Grady. The Ennis Town Bus Service is tipped to have a transformational impact on the whole county. City Direct will operate the service, which has been officially announced at Áras Cúnda an Clár today, before it comes into public use on October 18th. It's estimated the 18-hour-a-day service will provide 500,000 journeys annually, with routes connecting Clarecastle to Ballymaley Business Park and the Tulla Road to the Lahinch Road. Mayor of Ennis, Tommy Guilfoyle, says it's a milestone for the town. Efforts are underway to make a building safe in Scariff after part of a retaining wall collapsed onto a nearby home yesterday evening. A shed on a neighbouring land was also extensively damaged in the incident, although nobody was injured. On arrival, fire crews found part of a 30

0: over pay and the rising cost of living. SIPDU says the government has failed to address the erosion of workers' wages since the last public pay service agreement expired in June. 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It's now 3 minutes past 12.
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0: Coming up at 1 o'clock, build-up continues to Battle of Crows Bridge in TUS Senior Hurling Final. Fergus Rovers hoping to continue dream year in Clare Ladies Senior Football Final. And Kilkenny great Owen Murphy announces retirement from inter-county hurling.
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0: Lingering outbreaks of rain, clearing to sunshine and just some showers this afternoon. Highest temperatures of 12 to 14 degrees. 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
6: 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With Port

0: Isn't that absolutely brilliant from the Human League on Clare FM? That is Don't You Want Me. Well, I hope you want me. I sincerely hope you want me, because I'm going to be with you for the next 3 hours. It's Pádraig Flaherty checking in on the daily edition of The Time Tunnel. Good afternoon to you and you and you, and I hope you're well wherever you are. So it's great to be back with you again. Coming up in this hour, we're going to be speaking about fuel vouchers. We're going to be having a word about a Fianna Fáil leader, and we will take a look at events that happened on this stage. Plus, we've got music coming up very shortly from Phil Collins. We've got Minute Work in there. And we've got Lionel Richie all on the way for you between now and 1 o'clock today. And also, we're teaming up with McCo's Topline Home Garden and DIY in Ballinakilu. Your chance to win a 250-euro voucher. That is on the way between now and 2 o'clock today. But first, let's give you a big clue of the year that we're talking about. It was the year that we heard about the Aer Lingus plane hijacking.
1: The hijacked St. Eta had been on the tarmac at Letuce for 6 hours when Minister Albert Reynolds arrived from Dublin at 8:30 last night. 50 minutes later, we were told an ambulance was to take a sick woman from the plane. And using this diversion, French paratroops rushed through the rear exits of the plane, overpowering the hijacker. He was questioned by police for 30 minutes in the airport security office. Then Larry Downey, seen here wearing a blue check shirt, was rushed away in a police van.

Brilliant tune from Phil Collins and Genesis on Clare FM. That is in the air tonight. Well, this week we've been teaming up with McKeown's Top Line Home Garden and DIY in Ballinakilaloe. They've got something for everybody this October because they've got Oktoberfest. So if you want to go there and get some great value and some great deals, head along to McKeown's Top Line Home Garden and DIY. And today they've got a great open day as well. They're going to have experts there from the likes of Colour Trend, Colour Consultants, Sunna's Bathrooms, Halo Tiles, White River Flooring, and many, many more as well. They're going to be there today for their open day. I've got a 250 euro voucher to give away just after 2 o'clock today. But if you'd like to get in the draw, if you haven't done so already this week, all you got to simply do is guess the year. 086 1800 964. Let me give you clues right now, because 20,000 members of the Irish Bank Officials Association on this date escalated their ban on the use of new technology by blacking cash dispensing machines, which was in operation for the previous 18 months. Over 40 million worth of gold bars, my God, was recovered from a British cruiser that was sunk during the Second World War. Also, the residence of a County Mount building contractor was badly damaged by fire on this date in our featured year. And on this date, the sugar workers were going to vote. But what year was it? Give me your guesses, please. 086 1800 964. Let's go to the music charts right now, because in our featured year, this song was number one from Adam and the Ants. This is Prince Charming.

Brilliant stuff, isn't it? From Men at Work on Clare FM. That track is called Down Under, and before that we had Adam and the Ants with Prince Charming. In our feature, Dear Manny, elderly and poor people in this county was left in the cold because of a national dispute which stopped the distribution of the government's free fuel vouchers. Also, over 5,000 people were in Ennis in our feature, Dear, for the unveiling of the 8-foot-high bronze statue of former Taoiseach President and Clare TD for 42 years, I should say, Dev. Eamon De Valera, the statue, was Fianna Fáil's National Memorial to the founder of the party, and the project cost £55,000. Well, what year was it? Give me your guesses right now. 086 1800 964. We're going to be speaking about doctors for Ennis very shortly. And we'll also be speaking about a first. We're going to be speaking about chimneys at the ESB site at Money Point. It's on the way. Plus, you got music coming up very shortly from Lionel Richie and Diana Ross. But right now, here's Kim Carnes.

0: Beautiful tune, isn't it? From Lionel Richie and Diana Ross. That is Endless Love. This is the Time Tunnel. It's Pádraig here with you until three. In our feature, year over 200 doctors was attending the annual general meeting of the medical union in Ennis in our feature, year. And the first of two chimneys at the ESB site at Money Point, the tallest structure in Ireland, was topped off in our feature, year. At 731 feet, it was over 50 feet higher than the chimney at the Poolbeg Power Centre in Dublin, or station in Dublin, and 3.5 times higher than the spire of the cathedral in Ennis. But what year was it? Give me your guesses, please. 086 1800 964. We're going to take a little break. We're going to be speaking about Stardust very shortly, and we'll also be speaking about a new Taoiseach plus music from Foreigner, and we've also got Earth, Wind and Fire on the way next.
1: 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It's the clash of the neighbours this Sunday in the TUS Clare Senior Hurling Championship Final as Aina Kilnamona take on Kilmaley in Zimmer Biomet Park Kisog. Throw in 4:15 p.m. Clare FM will bring full live commentary and analysis in association with Martin Lernahan Construction Aina.
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0: Now that's what you call a serious power ballad, isn't it? That is Foreigner and Clare FM and Waiting for a Girl Like You. This is Clare FM, we're the home of the biggest hits. Let's go back to our featured year and let's look back at some pretty devastating times as well, because we heard about the Stardust fire killed 48 young people. I'm sure you remember that. On the 14th of February, the fire swept through the Stardust nightclub in Artane in Dublin, something that we still hear about today. Also, Bobby Sands passed away during the May's prison hunger strike. That happened on the 5th of May. He passed away aged 27 after 66 days without food while demanding political status for Republican prisoners. Also, Gareth Fitzgerald became Taoiseach on the 30th of June following a general election. We've had many of those in the 1980s. Fitzgerald headed the Fine Gael Labour Coalition and replaced Charles Haughey as Taoiseach. Ronald Reagan was shot on the 30th of March. Pope John Paul II was also shot in St. Peter's Square on the 13th of May. And Prince Charles married Lady Diana Spencer on the 29th of July. The first space shuttle mission was launched, Columbia, on the 12th of April. We defeated Cork in the National Hurling League. Ninth victory, 3-10 to 1-10 over Cork in the campaign. Also, our Munster champion championship ended, unfortunately, against Cork. They got revenge, 3-11 to 15 points. Hugh Markin and Fergus won the Clare Senior Hurling Championship. They defeated the Bridge, 3-11 to 2-8. Offaly stunned Galway to win the All-Ireland Hurling title as well on the 6th of September. And Kerry completed four consecutive All-Ireland football titles on the 20th of September. Liverpool won the third European Cup on the 27th of May. You might also remember as well, MTV launched, the Rolling Stones released Start Me Up, and Bob Marley passed away. Some of the big TV shows, Only Fools and Horses, that was always good for laughing, wasn't it? Dallas, and the big question in our featured year was who shot JR? Some famous people born in our featured year include Justin Timberlake, Beyonce, Britney Spears, Roger Federer, Serena Williams and Alicia Keys. We say goodbye to Bob Marley, the great Liverpool manager, the legendary manager, I should say. Bill Shankly, Shanks, passed away at the age of 68. Also, William Holden passed away in our featured year. There were some great movies released in our featured year as well. One that we're going to be hearing a lot about over the next couple of weeks coming up to Halloween. Woo! All spooky. But our featured year, we're all kind of spooked out of it in Halloween too.
1: Shot him six times. I shot him in the heart. This man, he's not human.
2: 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More of the night he came home.
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Kim Wilde and Clara FM, that is Kids in America. And if you said 1981, good for you, because you're going into the draw for McKeogh's Top Line Home Garden and DIY in Ballinagh, Killaloe. We are going to be giving away a €250 voucher just after 2 o'clock today. So if you said 1981, well done to you. You're going through to the draw. But if you didn't, you've got one last chance to enter that competition coming up in the next hour. Your main lunchtime news next at 1. One more song to bring us to news time. Here is Quarter Flash right now. This is Harden My Heart.

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9: Friday's top stories. Ennis Town Bus Service hailed as milestone for the town.
10: This is a fantastic day for the town of Ennis and the municipal district. This bus service is going to provide connectivity to a whole load of people.
9: Scariff building partially collapses onto nearby home. Clare TD confident Ryanair project will go ahead at Shannon.
11: We will see construction begin in 2027. There isn't an alternative, being honest with you.
9: And in sport, build-up continues to Battle of Crows Bridge in TUS Senior Hurling Final.
12: They were fairly impressive now, and we just have to bring our best and hope it's good enough.
9: Good afternoon, I'm Fiona Cahill. The Ennis Town Bus Service is tipped to have a transformational impact on the whole county. City Direct will operate the service, which has been officially announced at Oriscunde an Clár today, before it comes into public use on October 18th. It's estimated the 18-hour-a-day service will provide 500,000 journeys annually, with routes connecting Clare Castle to Ballymailey Business Park and the Tulla Road to the Lahinch Road. Mayor of Ennis, Tommy Guilfoyle, has been telling Clare FM's Dara Dolan that it's a milestone for the town.
10: This is a fantastic day for the town of Ennis and the municipal district. This bus service is going to provide connectivity to a whole load of people. People from Clarecastle into town, from town out to their place of work, from school kids going to school in the morning. This is going to be a fantastic service, and I encourage everybody to get on board, get to where you're going to, and get back to where you came from.
13: Yeah, look, the benefits of it already, like 90% of the town living within a kilometre of a bus stop. They're estimating 500,000 journeys a year. It's going to be running every half hour, 18 hours a day across two routes. There's nobody that won't be able to avail of this.
10: The service is going to be fantastic. It's going to be running from early in the morning to facilitate people going to school and to work, right up till 12 o'clock at night to facilitate someone coming home after an evening out or a night out in town and going back out to where you live or where you have to get there. This service is second to none, really. If you look at it, every half an hour on the hour and every half hour on the quarter past the hour, And that's an amazing service. Two routes and an interlinking section in the heart of the town where you can cross over. Your Leap card fares are very, very reasonable. 75 cents for someone that's a teenager, 150 for an adult on the Leap fare. So this, like, this is a very reasonable service. And when you tap your Leap card, you have 90 minutes, so you can cross over in the middle of town and get on the other connection and go the other way. So you have 90 minutes once you swipe your Leap card. So this is a fantastic service. In 90 minutes there, you know, you could come from Ennis or from Clarecastle up into the heart of town, get your bits and bobs, and you might even get back down again.
13: The next part of the challenge is just convincing people to get out of the cars and use it.
10: Oh, 100%, I can see people using this. Look, we're driving through the town now, you can see the congestion in the traffic on the Clon Road here. If we can take some of that traffic off the Clon Road and the other congested routes in our town, imagine the freedom you'd have as a bus user, as a cyclist, and as a motorist. It'll be fantastic.
13: You can see the bus stops already that are dotted around the place, so look, it is very convenient. There is a lot of places people can alight.
10: Well, 100%. Look, I know the bus stops are new, and if there is any teething issues, I would say to contact your local representative, contact City Direct, contact someone to reach out if you have teething issues, and if there's issues with anything, i.e. a bus stop or a service, make sure you reach out and contact, because there will be teething issues. But this is very positive, and everybody should get on board.

0: retaining wall at the rear of the building had collapsed onto the back of a nearby house, causing some damage. A concrete staircase and fencing also fell into the ground surrounding the home, while a shed on neighbouring land was extensively damaged. Nobody was injured in the incident. The scene was cordoned off and the road was closed for a short time, while council crews erected protective fencing around the site. A further assessment of the area took place in daylight this morning. A building contractor subsequently arrived on site to carry out additional work to secure the area before an excavator was brought in to begin efforts to make the building safe. Work at the site is expected to continue for a number of days. Darragh O'Grady, Clare FM News.
1: Confidence has been expressed that Ryanair's €50 million investment plan at Shannon Airport will come to fruition despite a minor planning disagreement. Clare County Council has delayed a decision on the budget airline's plans for new maintenance, repair and overhaul hangar, along with an engineering academy at the airport over soil contamination concerns. Ryanair has threatened to relocate the development, which is expected to create at least 300 jobs, to Poland if the project is significantly delayed. Mílik Fianna Fáil TD Cathal Crowe believes the issue can be resolved and that construction will begin next year.
2: I would be hopeful, confident in fact, that all of this will go well and we will see construction begin in 2027. There isn't an alternative, being honest with you. Maybe what the stumbling block here has been in what Ryanair and its agents have determined to be safe disposal of contaminated soil may not be exactly what the council have in mind. It's a minor disagreement and minor disagreements can be solved easily. I can tell you with certainty the council are as keen on this project to progress as anyone else, and I think we'll see good news very soon, I would hope.
1: A Clare TD has warned that an incident of criminal damage in Castle Troy could reinforce negative perceptions of students amid a worsening student accommodation crisis. Gardaí are investigating criminal damage at a vacant house in College Court, where videos circulating online show holes kicked in walls, ceilings pulled down and windows broken. The University of Limerick has appealed to those involved to come forward, while UL Student Life has reminded students that supports are available to anyone affected by the incident, directly or indirectly. Shannon Sinn Féin TD Donna McGettigan, the party's spokesperson for further and higher education, says the incident comes at a time when students are already facing significant challenges in securing accommodation.
3: We don't know if they were students or not, but these kind of stories will put that image out there, and then people may be reluctant to open up their homes for students. And we're struggling at the minute with student accommodation. It's a massive crisis, and unfortunately I haven't seen anything in budget that's going to help that. It's one of the biggest obstacles that is actually facing students at the minute. The majority of students go to college, they get their education without any incidents at all. Any negativity of this can have an adverse effect on the already accommodation crisis for students.
1: The Housing Minister says the destruction of the house will have to be seriously addressed. Minister James Brown says incidents like this are happening purely for social media likes.
4: Unfortunately, it's an element we see now with social media that it's incidents are happening purely for likes, for the laughs, to get attention. And we've seen it, unfortunately, with some very tragic circumstances in other areas, this type of behaviour of doing things just to get the social media attention.
1: A teachers union says it doesn't have confidence in the government's invitation to public sector pay talks. The ASTI is among a number of public sector unions striking next Wednesday and again on October 21st in an ongoing stalemate over renegotiation of a pay deal. The government this week renewed its invitation to talks, but unions say they need assurances on pay rises first. ASTI General Secretary Linda Kelly says the €1.2 billion set aside for wage increases next year isn't enough.
5: In his budget speech, the minister said, "I want to make progress on protecting living standards." He didn't say, "I want to protect living standards for public servants." And I think that's really what has irked people, is that it's not about actually addressing the real issue. It's about wordplay. It's about putting up smoke and mirrors. We're available for talks, but they're not available for real talks.
1: It's claimed more manpower needs to be directed to Clare's beaches to ensure minimum services are operational on a 24/7 basis. It follows calls from residents for the public toilets at White Strand, Milton, Malbay to remain open year-round, with the facilities currently open only from June 1st until September 30th. In a statement to Clare FM, Clare County Council says toilet facilities operate on a seasonal basis, adding that public toilet facilities are available year-round at Spanish Point Beach, which is located nearby. Fianna Fáil councillor Michael Shannon says it's not good enough given the high visitor traffic to White Strand.
6: Those are minimum services, but unfortunately it just takes a lot of manpower to operate and keep those services open, you know, all year round. Look at it, we had the same

0: issue in springtime. We had a beautiful spring and they were closed as well. And, you know, the same issues were in Kilkee and Dunbeg. The issues are cropping up all around the county.
1: The Competition and Consumer Protection Commission has cleared Shannon-based CSG Chemical Solutions' proposed acquisition of Cork-based Celtic Water Care Solutions. The CCPC launched a Phase 2 investigation in May to assess whether the deal would substantially reduce competition in Ireland. However, information gathered from the companies, customers and other industry suppliers found the merger would not significantly lessen competition. The full decisions expected to be published on the CCPC's website within 60 working days following the removal of confidential information. A Clare woman says speaking publicly about her experiences has helped tackle the taboo around pregnancy loss. Laura and Emmett McCall have shared their fertility journey as part of an RTE Investigates programme centred on IVF, with Laura also documenting her experiences on social media. At 28, Laura lost both her fallopian tubes as a result of ectopic pregnancy, meaning IVF became the couple's only chance of having a child. The Kirkcastle native has told Clare FM's Morning Focus they were forced to travel abroad for a second round of treatment due to shortcomings in the HSE service.
2: I didn't have many peers in the same position, so I started sharing kind of mainly on TikTok, and I made a lot of connections and people felt they could share their stories with me. And I just think we need to get rid of that taboo around anything to do with women's health, really, but particularly infertility and pregnancy loss. We got our free round in Ireland, and I found the process very taxing on my body. The HSC scheme in Ireland is the most basic level of IVF that you can get.
1: A former UN High Commissioner for Human Rights has been awarded the 2026 Nobel Peace Prize. 85-year-old Navi Pillay has been recognised for her efforts to promote peace and international law. The chair of the Norwegian Nobel Committee says her work is a source of hope and inspiration to all those who seek to bring about a more peaceful world. The former High Commissioner says it means a great deal to her.
3: I can't obviously stop my work in support of the Nuremberg Principles Academy because of the people we meet here. But really, thank you so much. You know, I hope this is not a joke then. I've said all this.
1: And Lotto players in Clare are being urged to check every nook and cranny for a winning ticket worth almost €90,000. The Quick Pick ticket was sold in McNamee's Londis in Milltown Malbay on Saturday, July 25th for that night's draw. With just 2 weeks remaining to collect the €89,430 prize, locals and tourists alike are being urged to check their tickets to ensure they don't miss out. National Lottery spokesperson Dara O'Dwyer says it's the first time this year they've had to issue such an appeal.
4: Look, this is the first time this year that we have had to issue an urgent appeal for someone to try claim their prize within the 90-day deadline. We're really, really urging people. You've got 2 weeks left. Start checking every nook and cranny of your house, of your car. While it could be someone local to either Milton Malbay or Clare, it could also be someone that was down in Clare on their holidays.
5: 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Stockists of all your agricultural and general hardware requirements. 061 925056 or follow them on Facebook.
1: The Irish Farmers Association says Budget 2027 includes important supports for farmers but falls short of an investment needed to meet Ireland's climate, water and nature targets. The package includes €31.2 million in extended fuel supports and €46.1 million to offset higher fertiliser and energy costs. IFA Environment Chair John Murphy says funding for water quality measures and on-farm investment is welcome, but farmers need timely payments and further support for nutrient storage. He says the €6 million increase for the National Parks and Wildlife Service is insufficient, worrying that environmental ambitions must be matched by adequate funding.
6: His family is on the brink of civil war.
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10: Good afternoon, I'm Derek Lynch. We start with Gaelic Games, where Kilmeny boss Brian Culbert's warning his side they're facing their toughest test of the season in Sunday's TUS Senior Hurling Final. They face neighbours Aina Kilnamona in the showpiece of Clare Club Hurling for the first time in their history. Mikey O'Neill remains the chief injury doubt for Kilmeny, while Conor Hegarty's in a race against time to be fit for Aina Kilnamona. Culbert says their opponents have been impressive en route to Sunday's game.
11: It's only on paper you look at their team, like they've been excellent. They have an excellent team. They've intercounty 20s and ex minors and current seniors and all that kind of stuff scattered around the field. But look, we've earned our right to get there too. And like as I said, we've had some fair games through it and had some fair wins through it. And like look, they were fairly impressive now. And but look, we just have to bring our best and hope it's good enough.
10: Meanwhile, Clare FM analyst Tommy Guilfoyle says the derby element adds unique intrigue to an already fascinating pairing.
12: The politics, they say, is local. Well, so is Hurling and GAA. So it's a case of, when you get to a county final, parish and its people are very proud. They stick their chests out. They wear the colours. They put them up. They do death things, I suppose. They paint cars and they do paint bales and they do everything. So, but it's all part and parcel of the lead up to a county final, particularly for these two clubs, that haven't been there for the last while.
10: Throw in on Sunday afternoon in Zimmer Biomet Park, Kisog is at 4:15 with commentary on Clare FM thanks to Martin Lernahan Construction, Aina. Fergus Rovers boss Barry Keating feels their club's beginning to reap the rewards of hard work at underage level. They'll line out in the senior ladies football final for the first time in 24 years when they take on Kilmurry Abrickan on Sunday afternoon. Rovers have taken down two of the leading contenders on the way to the final, overcoming Kilmehel before beating Banner Ladies in the semi-final. Keating says their depth of talent hasn't happened by accident.
13: It's a lot of hard work that the club invested in coaching and bringing these girls along now. It's grand bringing them into the team, but they need to integrate, let's say, and what you have is a great blend of older girls and younger girls, and there is no egos. It's kind of it's a fault that's thrown against us that we don't have any marquee forwards, but it kind of works well in a kind of team and unity where, as a man says, everyone is dependent on the girl beside her regardless of age or skill set. You all have a job to do.
10: Throw in on Sunday in St Michael's Park, Kilmehel is at 2 with commentary here on Clare FM thanks to Rengen Power. Kilkenny have announced the retirement of goalkeeper Owen Murphy from Intercounty Hurling. The Glenmore clubman won 4 All-Irelands and 10 Leinster titles in a 16-year career with the Cats. He claimed the last of his 4 All-Stars in 2023. In a statement, Murphy backed new manager Henry Shefflin and his coaching team to get Kilkenny back to where they belong. In soccer, Man City boss Enzo Maresca insists the club's previous title wins have absolutely not been tainted. That's despite the verdict that found him guilty of breaching Premier League financial rules. The Italian says he has complete trust in those running the club as City continue their appeal against the ruling. Maresca says the squad's focus has to remain on football with a huge test away to Liverpool this weekend.
14: For me, for the players, we can control just the pitch side, the football side. So we are focused on that, and this is what we can do and we can control. We cannot control something different.
10: Meanwhile, the Republic of Ireland women's team are in action this lunchtime. They are 5-0 up on Kazakhstan, with the second half about to get back underway. The girls in green have dominated so far in what is the first leg of their World Cup playoff. That's your Clare FM Sport for now. We'll have sport again at 3.
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1: Peggy Malloy, Nee Griffin, 44 McNamara Park, Ennis, and formerly Tullabrack, peacefully at University Hospital Limerick, wife of the late Raymond, reposing in Daly's Mortuary Chapel, Francis Street, Ennis, this evening from 5 until 7. Funeral Mass on Saturday at 11 in Ennis Cathedral, with burial afterwards in Drumcliff Cemetery. No flowers, please. Donations, if desired, to St. Joseph's Hospital. The funeral mass can be viewed on the Ennis Parish webcam. Messages of sympathy can be sent to Joseph Daly and Sons funeral directors. Pádraig Pat McLoon, Listine Kilkee, peacefully in University Hospital Limerick, husband of Mary, reposing in St. Flannan's Church, Listine Kilkee, this Saturday from 4 until 5.30. Funeral mass on Sunday at 2, followed by burial in Kilmacduan Cemetery, Corraclare. House strictly private, please. Family flowers only. Donations in lieu to West Clare Cancer Centre. Liam Casey, Inishalga Shannon, peacefully and suddenly at home, reposing in McMahon's Funeral Home Shannon on Sunday from 4 until 5.30, arriving at Shannon Crematorium on Sunday for funeral service at 2. The cremation service can be viewed live online. Messages of sympathy can be sent to McMahon funeral directors. Arthur Boland, Ennis, and formerly in Ishbafin in Dublin, after a short illness at University Hospital Limerick, reposing in Kennedy's Funeral Home Ennis on Sunday from 6 until 7, arriving at Shannon Crematorium on Monday for funeral service at 1. Family flowers only, please. The funeral service can be viewed live on the Shannon Crematorium website. Messages of sympathy can be sent to Kennedy's funeral directors. May they rest in peace. For further information on Clare FM's death notices, log on to our website, clare.fm.
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1: Outbreaks of rain, clearing to sunshine and some showers this afternoon. Highest temperatures of 12 to 14 degrees. 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
1: To be fair, we all kind of did the dance back in the day, didn't we? For Psy, that is Gangnam Style. Welcome back, everybody, to the second hour of the programme. We're teaming up with McKeown's Top Line Home Garden and DIY in Ballina, Killaloe, for the final time in this hour. Yes. Your chance to win a 250-year voucher. All you got to simply do is guess the year. It's really easy, and I'm going to make it so easy in this hour for you. We're going to be having a word about four town councils in the county, and one person made history with the Channel Swim. That, plus the events that happened on this date, and much, much more, all in the way for you between now and 2 o'clock. Let's take a look back to our featured year. Let's cast our mind back, because there was some great movies released. The Lorax, Men in Black, Wreck-It Ralph for the Kids, Ice Age, Snow White and the Huntsman, and the coolest dude around was back also. He was James Bond in Skyfall.
2: What do you say about a man like that?
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9: You must be joking.
10: Also, PPKS 9mm short. 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
9: Q.
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11: How much do you know about fear?
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11: Not like this. Not like him.
12: Just look at you. Chasing spies. England. MI6.
13: She sent you after me, knowing when you're not ready, knowing when you would likely die. Mommy was very bad.
14: This

0: No better person to sing the title song for the James Bond movie in our feature, Gira Dell. That is Skyfall. This is the Time Tunnel. Let's take a look at what happened on this date in our feature. Gira, sign of the times that the Germans backed our farmers. Up to 20,000 Irish farmers got some welcome German support from protesting in Dublin in our feature, Gira. Also, patients were warned to be vigilant as Gardaí in two counties invested claims that children were approached by strangers, and punters tipped William Trevor for the Nobel Prize. That happened on the station or feature, Gira, but what year was it? If you'd like to guess, 086 1800 964. The next song we're going to play for you is number one on this date. It was taken from the album Unapologetic. It was the seventh studio album from Rihanna. And on this station or feature, Gira, Diamonds was number one.
1: Shine bright like a diamond. Shine

0: Rhiannon on Clare FM, that is Diamonds. This is the Time Tunnel, and in our feature year, four town councils in this county with a combined membership of 36 and four county councillors are facing the axe under proposals for the most radical shake-up of local government in decades. Also, we heard about killer swimmer Fionnuala Walsh. She became the first person from this county and the 15th Irish female to successfully swim the English Channel. What an achievement. Wow, well done. What year was it? Give me your guesses. 086 1800 964. If you get it right, you go through to a draw, because just after 2 o'clock today, we'll be announcing the winner of our €250 voucher from McKeogh's Home Garden and DIY. They've got an open day there today. It's going to be a great day up there. The colour-trained colour consultant will be there. Dented doors, White River flooring, composite decking, Port West clothing and many more. They're going to be there for today. But don't worry about it if you don't make it today. But make sure you get up there this October, because we're celebrating Oktoberfest all of this month. And you could be going there with a €250 voucher in your back pocket. That would be very nice, though, wouldn't it? Could be yours just after two. Just keep guessing the year and you could be a winner.
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0: and Sons, love that tune. That is I Will Wait. This is the Time Tunnel. Good afternoon to you. And our featured cheer: Irish voters approved the 31st Amendment, inserting specific provisions concerning children's rights into the Constitution. The referendum passed by roughly 58% to 42%. Also, we heard about the very sad passing of a 31-year-old dentist at University Hospital Galway. We heard about the death of Savita Hanapanaver. It became a national controversy in our featured cheer. Also, a €100 annual charge on residential properties became the most controversial austerity measure that was introduced in our featured year. Queen Elizabeth II celebrated her Diamond Jubilee. Also, we heard about the Costa Concordia disaster on the 13th of January. NASA's Curiosity rover landed on Mars on the 6th of August, and Barack Obama was going to be back in the White House because he was re-elected as US President in our featured year. Newmark and Fergus became Clare Senior Hurling Champions. They defeated Cratlow in the final to claim their first Canel Hamilton after a long, long period stretched back to 1981. Also, Katie Taylor won Olympic gold in her featured year and with an impressive amount of boxing gold as well in her featured year. Rory McIlroy won the PGA Championship by 8 shots in her featured year. And Manchester City won the Premier League with the Agüero. Oh, do you remember that? Yeah, that was a great goal. And the 13th of May. Also, Nathan Carter's Wagon Wheel was released. Yeah, I think everyone kind of joined in with the success of that tune, didn't they? Adele dominated the Grammy Awards. She won in all six categories. We heard about the passing of Whitney Houston. Some big TV shows on our TV screens is Downton Abbey and Love Hate. Love that. Some famous people that passed away. Donna Summer passed away. Robin Gibb, Neil Armstrong and Larry Hagman all passed away in our featured year. Earlier on, I spoke about some great movies that was released in our featured year. I got to play this one, actually, because I remember watching it in the cinema with my twin boys and my eldest girl. It was The Amazing Spider-Man.
1: How did you get out there?
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1: Peter lives with his aunt and uncle. Did you catch that spider guy yet?
5: No, but we will. This guy wears a mask like an outlaw.
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5: Can't?
4: You know, if you're gonna steal cars, don't dress like a car thief.
5: You a cop?
4: You seriously think I'm a cop? In a skin tie, red and blue suit.
5: Who are you? I know it's been rough for you, Peter.
4: I forgot all about that thing. It was your dad's.
1: Your father was a very secretive man, Peter.
4: Dr. Connors. I'm Richard Parker's son.

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1: The Wanted on Clare FM, that is Chasing the Sun. And if you said 2012, you're the final amount of people to go into the draw from McKeogh's Top Line Home Garden and DIY. I've got a 250 euro voucher to give away in the next hour. I'll be announcing the winner of that coming up very shortly. Also on the way in the next hour, we've got your After Lunch Connection, your old school hit, the story behind the song, and much, much more. All on the way in the next hour.
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11: Good afternoon, I'm Dara O'Grady. The Ennis Town bus service is tipped to have a transformational impact on the whole county. City Direct will operate the service, which has been officially announced at Oruscundi on Clare today, before it comes into public use on October 18th. It's estimated the 18-hour-a-day service will provide 500,000 journeys annually, with routes connecting Clare Castle to Ballymaley Business Park and the Tuller Road to the Lahinch Road. Mayor of Ennis Tommy Guilfoyle says it's a milestone for the town. Efforts are underway to make a building safe in Scariff after part of a retaining wall collapsed onto a nearby home yesterday evening. A shed on neighbouring land was also extensively damaged in the incident, although nobody was injured. On arrival, fire crews found that part of a 30-foot retaining wall at the rear of a building had collapsed onto the back of a nearby house, causing some damage. Work at the site is expected to continue for a number of days. Confidence has been expressed that Ryanair's €50 million investment plan at Shannon Airport will come to fruition, despite a minor planning disagreement. Clare County Council has delayed a decision on the budget airline's plans for a new maintenance, repair and overall hangar, along with an engineering academy at the airport, over soil contamination concerns. Ryanair has threatened to relocate the development, which is expected to create at least 300 jobs, to Poland if the project is significantly delayed. Mialik Fianna Fáil TD Cathal Crowe believes the issues can be resolved and that construction will begin next year. A teachers' union says it doesn't have confidence in the government's invitation to public sector pay talks. The ASTI is among a number of public sector unions striking next Wednesday and again on the 21st of October in an ongoing stalemate over the renegotiation of a pay deal. The government this week renewed its invitation to talks, but the unions say they need assurances on pay rises first. ASTI General Secretary Linda Kelly says the €1.2 billion set aside for wage increases next year isn't enough.
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11: Outbreaks of rain clearing to sunshine and just some showers this afternoon with highest temperatures of 12 to 14 degrees. 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

That's one of those songs I think you will cherish that little bit more if you're a daddy and you've got a daughter. I love that from Paul Simon. That is Father and Daughter. Before that, with Olivia D with So Easy. And Roxette, It Must Have Been Love. Well, we've had a very busy competition this week because we've been teaming up with McKeown's Home Garden and DIY in Ballina, Killaloe. We've got a 250 euro voucher to give away right now. Just to let you know, October is Oktoberfest in McKeown's all of this month, where you're going to get a month of major deals and fantastic bathroom events throughout the month. 250 euro voucher is heading away out of my hands and into the hands of Kira McMahon. I think, Kira, you entered the competition on Tuesday. Congratulations to you. You are the winner of a 250 euro voucher. So congratulations and happy spending. Right, coming up in this hour, we've got your old school hit on the way very shortly. But first, our after lunch connection. What is the connection between Walter Cranston and teacher? What is the connection there, please? 086 1800 964.

Robert Palmer on Clare FM. That is No By Now, and before that with the Bee Gees and You Win Again. This is the Time Tunnel. Good afternoon to you. Hope you're well wherever you are today. Also, good time. The vocalist on this tune is a guy called Dune Harden. He explained at the time he's working on a computer. He's working as a computer engineer at UPS in New York when he's first approached to collaborate with the very famous American DJ Armand Van Helden. And he remembered that Van Helden played him several loops, and he was immediately drawn to the string sample from Carrie Lucas's Dance With You. And you know what? They combined on this absolute stomping tune. Dune Harden and Armand Van Helden, this is You Don't Know Me, and it is today's old school hit.

0: Kingfisher on Clare FM, that is Hold Me Down. Armin van Helden before that with Doin Harden with that great tune called You Don't Know Me, today's Old School Hit. And don't forget, we've got Old School Hits here on Clare FM every single Saturday night. Looking forward to hearing tomorrow night between 8 and 10 with Colin playing the very best of 90s and noughties tunes. Right, after lunch connection. What is the connection between Walter Cranston and teacher? 086 1800 964. Incidentally, that is also the number you're to use if you'd like to guess the song and name that tune, I Hold You In My Arms, as the band plays. Kind of message there, can you repeat who the winner was of the McKeough's Topline Home Garden and DIY voucher? 250 euro voucher, yeah, can of course, yeah. Congratulations to Kira McMahon. Well done to Kira. Kira, you're the winner of that voucher. Congratulations. Right, we're going to take a little break. Stay right there. We've got Paul Brady with a great song on the way next. We've got the story behind the song and Sienna Spyro on the way.
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0: Final story of the week. This song was written during a very difficult period for the band, with several relationships that was just literally falling apart. It appeared on their very famous 1977 album, which was recorded while band members were dealing with breakups, arguments and personal tension. I don't know how these guys got along at all, because you might remember most famously Stevie Nicks and Lindsay Buckingham had ended their relationship. Then Christine and John McVeigh were divorcing. Imagine the tension. But this song represented the idea that despite all the pain and conflict, the band was still connected. Yeah, by arguments. And there's a line that refers to the bond between them. Interestingly, the song was created from pieces written by different band members and brought together in one track. It's a powerful bass and drum ending and became one of Fleetwood Mac's most recognisable moments. And in short, the song is about broken relationships, loyalty and the complicated bond that kept Fleetwood Mac together in some really obscure way. That's the story behind The Chain, right here on Clare FM.

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0: Brilliant voice, isn't she? That is Sienna Spiro and Clare FM. That is Great Expectation. Let's go back to our After Lunch Connection. In the connection, Walter Cranston, teacher. And let me give you the lyrics and name that tune. I hold you in my arms as the band plays. Name the song, please. I'll be giving the answer to both of those on the way next. And we'll also have music coming up from Christy Moore.
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From the pen of the late Johnny Doohan, that is Christy Moore and Clare FM. That is The Voyage, and that is where we got to part company today. Lauren's on the Wenix from 3 until 6. She'll be playing the biggest hits. She's got 500 euro to give away and loads of showbiz news on today's show. And of course, the latest traffic and travel for County Clare. Between 6 and 7, Derek will be previewing the finals this coming weekend. And of course, lots happening this weekend. And you'll be able to hear it all here on Sideline View this evening between 6 and 7. At 7, we've got the West Wind with Owen at 9 tonight. The Love Zone with Shay, and just after 11, a repeat of Morning Focus. Right, let's go back to our after lunch connection. Name the connection, Walter Cranston teacher. The connection is Breaking Bad. So well done if you got that correct. To name that tune, I Hold You in My Arms, as the band plays this song from Springsteen. This is brilliant disguise. You have yourself a great Friday and a great weekend, and I'll talk to you Monday. Bye bye, everybody, wherever you are.

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9: The top stories this hour. Ennistown bus service hailed as milestone for the town. And Clare TD confident Ryanair project will go ahead at Shannon despite planning difficulties. Good afternoon, I'm Darragh Dolan. The Ennistown bus service is tipped to have a transformational impact on the whole county. City Direct will operate the route, which has been officially announced at Oras Cumpe an Clár today, before it comes into public use on October 18th. It's estimated the 18-hour-a-day service will provide 500,000 journeys annually, with routes connecting Clarecastle to Ballymaley Business Park and the Tuller Road to the Lahinch Road. Mayor of Ennis, Tommy Guilfoyle, says it's a milestone.
10: This is a fantastic day for the town of Ennis and the municipal district. This bus service is going to provide connectivity to a whole load of people from Clarecastle into town, from town out to their place of work, from school kids going to school in the morning. This is going to be a fantastic service, and I encourage everybody to get on board, get to where you're going to, and get back to where you came from.
9: Routine hospital procedures and outpatient appointments are among the HSE services facing cancellation ahead of a strike by public sector workers next week. The HSE says emergency departments will remain open and urgent cancer treatment and dialysis appointments will go ahead on the day. Clare FM's Jamie O'Hara has more.
11: The HSE says affected patients are being contacted and appointments for Wednesday will be rescheduled as soon as possible. The cancellations include community-based services, clinics and primary care centres and other care services. A curtailed ambulance service will be in operation and people requiring urgent medical attention are asked to call 999 or 112 or to attend their nearest emergency department. The HSE is engaging with health sector unions about contingency arrangements and to develop a more complete understanding of what can be delivered on Wednesday.
9: Gardaí continued to appeal for witnesses to criminal damage of a house in Limerick this week. The home in the heavily student-populated area of College Court in Castle Troy is now boarded up after holes were kicked in walls, windows broken and ceilings pulled down. Videos and social media show a group of youths causing the damage. Local journalist David Raleigh says UL is conducting an internal investigation.
12: The university's deputy president and interim provost, Professor Anne Ledwith, she came out yesterday. She condemned this act of vandalism. vandalism, and she told the UL student population in a circulated email that this type of antisocial behaviour not only damages property, but it also damages UL's reputation, she said.
9: Confidence been expressed that Ryanair's €50 million investment plan at Shannon Airport will come to fruition, despite what's been described as a minor planning disagreement. Clare County Council's delayed a decision on the budget airline's plans for a new maintenance, repair and overhaul hangar, along with an engineering academy, over soil contamination concerns. Ryanair has threatened to relocate the development, which is expected to create at least 300 jobs, to Poland if it's significantly delayed. Miarlagh Fianna Fáil TD Cathal Crowe believes the issues can be resolved and that construction will begin next year.
2: I would be hopeful, confident in fact, that all of this will go well and we will see construction begin in 2027. There isn't an alternative, being honest with you. Maybe what the stumbling block here has been in what Ryanair and its agents have determined to be safe disposal of contaminated soil may not be exactly what the council have in mind. It's a minor disagreement and minor disagreements can be solved easily. I can tell you with certainty the council are as keen on this project to progress as anyone else, and I think we'll see good news very soon, I would hope.
9: It's now approaching 4 minutes past three.
13: His family is on the brink of civil war.
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9: Beginning with Gaelic Games, where Clonmely boss Brian Culbert is warning his side they are facing their toughest tests of the season in Sunday's TUS Senior Hurling Final. They'll face neighbours Aina Kilnamona in the showpiece of Clare Club Hurling for the first time in their history. Mikey O'Neill remains the chief injury doubt for Clonmely, while Conor Hagerty is in a race against time to be fit for Aina Kilnamona. Fergus Rovers boss Barry Keating feels their club is beginning to reap the rewards of hard work at underage level. They'll line out in the Senior Ladies Football Final for the first time in 26 years when they take on Kilmurry Brechin on Sunday. Rovers have taken down two of the leading contenders on the way to the final, overcoming Kilmehel before beating Banner Ladies in the semi.

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David Galicia with Titanium here on Clare FM. Olivia Rodrigo in there with Stupid Song. And we kicked off the show with music from Katy Perry with Roar. Happy Friday. Hope everybody is well. How are we all doing? Happy weekend. I'm here with you until 6 o'clock this evening with lots to come. 500 quid up for grabs on our triple threat. With one voice left to be guessed, which is very exciting. So, who knows? She might be guest today. Fingers crossed. Stay tuned to have your guesses. As well as that, I've got my final pair of tickets to give away for the opening game of the Investec Championship Cup next weekend on Saturday, the 17th of October. Munster versus Racing. It's going to be a very, very good game indeed. Plus, I've got all the biggest hits for whatever you are up to for your Friday. But let me know if you are doing anything nice over the weekend. 086-1800-964. This is what I will be doing, is watching scary movies, as it is kind of the time for it now. But 70% of Gen Z can only get through a scary movie if they watch it through their fingers or hide behind somebody. I love horror movies. They are literally one of my favourites. But 19% of people in a new survey say something spooky or paranormal has happened when watching a horror film. While 1 in 4 have had to put a comedy on afterwards to calm down. That's my partner, I'm not gonna lie. Harry Potter is the number one film series to watch for Halloween, followed by Ghostbusters, The Addams Family, and Beetlejuice. Now, I don't know about Harry Potter. I know there's some of the movies are based around Halloween, some of them. And yes, they are, I suppose, about witches and wizards and blah, blah, blah. But I don't think it's... And it's the same for a Christmas. I don't think it's a Christmas film either. It's not a Halloween film. But look, there is... I watch Harry Potter all year round. But enough about Harry Potter. What I want to know is, what are some of your favourite horror movies? Because that is what I'm going to be doing over the next couple of days. Resting in bed and watching some horror movies or some paranormal stuff. Let me know, what are your favourite horror movies? 086-1800-964. Cannot wait to watch them all over the weekend. We've got Sabrina Carpenter on the way. After this, it is the beautiful Glenn Hansard.

0: Sabrina Carpenter there with Taste here on Clare FM. We also had Glenn Hansard and Marquetta Irglova in there with Falling Slowly. Right. It is time for the Triple Threat. It is with thanks to So Irish Main Street in Milltown, Malbay. Two voices have been guessed, which is quite insane, which means the only voice left to be guessed is the female. Voice number one is Harold Perrineau. And voice number three is Sean Ashmore. Funny enough, they were both in The Rookie. Sean Ashmore is still in The Rookie. Harold isn't. But they're the two voices, which means there is only one more voice left to be guessed, which is the female voice. Now, I will not, under no circumstances, be giving you guys a clue for this person. Who she is, what job she has, what age she is, who she's related to. Absolutely nada, because that will give it away 100%. So let's just see what you guys say. 500 quid up for grabs. You send me the three voices in the correct order to the number 086 1800 964. Harold Perrineau is the first voice. There is a female voice, and then voice number three is Sean Ashmore. You tell me who they are in the right order to the number 086 1800 964, and if you're correct, you bag yourself 500 quid.
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0: Film. Three very famous celebrities, Harold Perrineau, there is a female voice in there, and Sean Ashmore then is voice number three. And no, you do not have to be able to spell his name properly, because his name is hard enough to pronounce as it is. So you tell me who you think the female voice is to the number 086 1800 964, and if you're right, you could bag yourself 500 quid.
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Gabrielle with The Rise here on Clare FM. Alrighty, it is the final day of our competition. I have got a pair of tickets, our final pair of tickets to give away for Munster versus Racing 92 Saturday the 17th of October in Páirc Uí Chaoimh. It is the opening round of the Investec Championship Cup. Now, I only copped this yesterday. Munster posted it that it is, this day next week is Axel Foley's 10th anniversary. And Racing was the game that they were supposed to play on the day of his passing as well. So it's going to be an absolute hoolie of a night. It is going to be such a good match. But there is so much more other than the match going on. Photo displays and applause at the 8th minute of the game. Some pre-match presentations and so much more. So it isn't just a match that you will be going to. It is an event. It is going to be so good. And all this week I have been asking you guys to name the Munster player. So this is our final one. Some of his immediate family play for Munster. He has 58 caps for Ireland. He was World Rugby Player of the Year in 2001. He's from Killaloe. And he last played for Munster in 2000. And this one might give it away. He's known as Uncle Fester. That might give it away a little bit. But if you want to have a go at winning, or if you want to win those tickets anyway, if you want to be in with a chance of winning those pair of tickets to a Munster versus Racing in Páirc Uí Chaoimh Saturday the 17th of October, all you have to do is tell me who you think that Munster player is. Some of his immediate family play for Munster. He has 58 caps for Ireland. He was World Rugby Player of the Year in 2001. He's from Killaloe. He last played for Munster in 2000. And he is known as Uncle Fester. You tell me who you think that person is to win yourself the final pair of tickets. Name of the rugby player, your name and where you're from to 086 1800 964. Taylor Swift on the way after this. It is Codeline.

0: brand new music from Taylor Swift. 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
0: Netflix has announced a brand new Bridgerton spin-off series focusing on a fan favourite character. The streamer has confirmed that it has commissioned a prequel limited series based on Lady Violet. The spin-off, which has not been titled yet, will focus on a younger Violet as she falls in love with Edmund Bridgerton. In a statement, Netflix explained, similar to the massive global hit Queen Charlotte, a series will chronicle the early life of young Lady Violet and tell the story of her romance with Edmund. The series will once again be produced by Sean Dalland, who are the showrunners of Bridgerton. Actress Ruth Gemmell plays Lady Violet in Bridgerton, but it is not yet known who will portray her in the upcoming prequel. Fans of Bridgerton will know that Lady Violet and Edmund's love story had a tragic ending as Edmund passed from a bee sting while Violet was heavily pregnant with their eighth child. A release date for the upcoming prequel has yet also to be confirmed. The news of the spin-off comes amid production of season 5 of Bridgerton back in May. Netflix's chief content officer announced that Bridgerton will return next year with season 5. They also confirmed the news during a Netflix's upfront presentation to advertisers in New York. This means that for the first time in history, Bridgerton will be airing 2 seasons in 2 consecutive years. The Netflix hit typically premieres a new season every second year ever since it first debuted in December of 2020. That update came just 1 month after Netflix unveiled its leading couple for season 5.
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0: That is Music from the Walls with Two of the Bright and Shining Sun here on Clare FM. Alrighty, let's get back to our little question of the day. So 70% of Gen Zers can only get through a scary movie if they watch it through their fingers or hide behind somebody. 19% of people in a new survey say something spooky or paranormal has actually happened while watching a horror film. Well, one in four have to put on a comedy afterwards to calm them down. Harry Potter is the number one film series people watch for Halloween, followed by Ghostbusters, The Addams Family, and Beetlejuice. And I asked you, what are some of your favourite horror movies? Caroline said, Hocus Pocus. And another movie is The Addams Family. She said, Hocus, I forgot about Hocus Pocus. It is such a good Halloween movie. It may not be horror, but it is such a good movie. I love it. Amy in Killaloe said, Sinister. It is one of my top scariest movies of all time. Michael and Ennis said, The Autopsy of Jane Doe. It has me on edge the whole time. I love that movie. Emma got in touch and said Unfriended. She said it's a hard watch because it plays with our fear of getting stalked, hacked and our lives stolen online. Carla and Shannon said The Exorcism of Emily Rose. Again, that is another great movie. I love it. Kieran in La Hinch said Hereditary. I missed a lot of things on the first watch that I actually caught on the second and it made the experience so much better. That is a movie I have yet to watch. Another one in from James, he said, It Follows. The entity is always on the move in the background, which makes it so much better. Another one in from a listener, they said, it's not a movie, but The Haunting at Hill House. For sure, that was unbelievable to me. Another one in from Hannah, she said, Coraline. It is a kid's film, but it is so, so spooky. Yeah, I think I've only watched that once, and it is quite freaky. Another one in from Stephen. He said, a classic horror film is Scream and a modern horror is The Conjuring series. The Conjuring series is literally the best. I don't care what people say. The Conjuring is my favourite horror movie series. Chelsea got in touch and said, A Nightmare on Elm Street. I still have a hard time watching it alone. Another one in from a listener. They said, 13 Ghosts. But Chucky is always going to be an all-time favourite as well. And one more in from Pauline. She said, The Exorcist gave me nightmares, but I was only 9. I watched it in secret from the stairs after my parents thought I went to bed. Oh, Lord. I can't watch that movie. It is absolutely terrifying. But keep them coming, 086-1800-964. What are some of your favourite horror movies?
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13: The top stories this hour. Ennistown bus service hailed as momentous boost for Clare and concerns Castletroy damage could fuel negative perceptions of students amid accommodation crisis. Good afternoon, I'm Dara Dolan. The new Ennistown bus service has been described as transformational for the county. Officially announced today, it will operate 18 hours daily from 6 a.m. to midnight when it's rolled out for public use from next Sunday. The route will ferry passengers along two separate routes from Carcastle to the Ballymaley Business Park and the Lahinch Road to Tulla Road. Speaking on the inaugural journey, Mayor of Ennis Tommy Guilfoyle says it's a momentous occasion.
14: This service is second to none, really. If you look at it, every half an hour on the hour and every half hour on the quarter past the hour, and that's an amazing service. Two routes and an interlinking section in the heart of the town where you can cross over. Your leap card fares are very, very reasonable. 75 cents for someone that's a teenager, 150 for an adult on the leap fare. So this is a very reasonable service.
13: Immigration officials in New York say ICE officers shot a man because they thought their lives were in danger. Dominican national Oscar Belgal was hit in the neck while driving with his 5-year-old son. He was treated in hospital before being taken to a detention centre. Homeland Security Secretary Mark Quayne Mullen says the 28-year-old was a danger to the public.
15: This individual is a threat to our community. He was on probation. The state of New York knew he was illegal and they chose to release him. And that's why he became a target. When we tried to pick him up in September, he fled. Because of his escalation, we had to use force.
13: Clare TDs warn that an incident of criminal damage in Castletroy could reinforce negative perceptions of students amid a worsening student accommodation crisis. Gardaí are investigating criminal damage at a vacant house in College Court, where videos circulating online show holes kicked in walls, ceilings pulled down and windows broken. The University of Limerick has appealed to those involved to come forward. Shannon Sinn Féin TD Donna McGettigan, who's the Disparity Spokesperson for Further and Higher Education, has this comment.
16: We don't know if they were students or not, but these kind of stories will put that image out there, and then people may be reluctant to open up their homes for students. And we're struggling at the minute with student accommodation. It's a massive crisis, and unfortunately I haven't seen anything in budget that's going to help that. It's one of the biggest obstacles that is actually facing students at the minute. The majority of students go to college, they get their education without any incidents at all. Any negativity of this can have an adverse effect on the already accommodation crisis for students.
13: The plan to live stream an execution in the US is being branded as a digital coliseum. The US Defense Secretary has announced the public will be able to tune in to watch the killing of Nadel Hassan by firing squad at Fort Hood in December. The ex-US Army major shot and killed 13 people and injured 32 others at the Army base in 2009. Criminologist Trina O'Connor says the decision to make the execution public could turn Nadal into a martyr.
17: Almost like a digital coliseum. It's creating a spectacle. I think it's personal because the victims in this case were unarmed soldiers, and it's almost like public retribution used in the military. I mean, it would be the first military execution in 60 years, the first public execution in 100 years. So there's a lot of emotion on this, and justice shouldn't be based on emotion.
13: Lotto players in Clare are being urged to check every nook and cranny for a winning ticket worth almost €90,000. The Quick Pick ticket was sold to McNamee's Londis in Milltown Mabe on Saturday, July 25th for that night's draw. With just 2 weeks remaining to collect the €89,430 prize, locals and tourists alike are being urged to check their tickets to ensure they don't miss out. National Lottery spokesperson Dara O'Dwyer says it's the first time this year they've had to issue such an appeal.
18: Look, this is the first time this year that we have had to issue an urgent appeal for someone to try claim their prize within the 90-day deadline. We're really, really urging people. You've got 2 weeks left. Start checking every nook and cranny of your house, of your car. While it could be someone local to either Milton Malbay or Clare, it could also be someone that was down in Clare on their holidays.
13: It's now 4 minutes past four.
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13: Beginning with Gaelic Games, where Kilmaley boss Brian Culbert is warning his side they are facing their toughest test of the season in Sunday's TUS Senior Hurling Final. They'll face neighbours Aine Kilnamona and the showpiece of Clare Club Hurling for the first time in their history. Mikey O'Neill remains the chief injury doubt for Kilmaley, while Conor Hagerty is in a race against time to be fit for Aine Kilnamona. Fergus Rovers boss Barry Keating feels their club is beginning to

0: Finn says he has complete trust in those running the club as City continue their appeal against the ruling. Maresca says the squad's focus has to remain on football, with a huge test await Liverpool this weekend.
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0: Clear spells and isolated showers tonight with lows of 8 to 10 degrees. 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

0: Niall Horan there with Heaven here on Clara FM. Beyonce and Miley Cyrus in there with Two Most Wanted. And we kicked off the hour with music from Prefab Sprout with the King of Rock and Roll. Alrighty, it is time again for this evening's Triple Threat. It is with thanks to So Irish in Milltown Malbay. You can follow them on Facebook at So Irish Wild Ireland Haberdashery. And we have had two voices guest. One was yesterday and one was many, many weeks ago. We kickstarted this on the 7th of August and to my surprise, we only have two voices guest. And according to David, he said, I would have never have guessed only for your big long list of clues yesterday, he said. I had to give away many clues because it was driving everybody mad. So, Harold Perrineau is voice number one. There is a female voice left to be guessed. And Sean Ashmore is voice number three. If and only if you can tell me who the three voices are in the correct order, you could bag yourself 500 quid. Yes, there is only one voice left to be guessed, but I do need the three voices in the right order to the number 086 1800 964. And like I said, if you're correct, you bag yourself that 500 quid.
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0: Film. Three very famous celebrities. Harold Perrineau is voice number one. There is a female celebrity in there, and Sean Ashmore is voice number three. You tell me who you think the three of them are to the number 086 1800 964. And if you are correct, you will bag yourself that 500 quid.
2: Horror.
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0: That is music from Take That with Sweet July here on Clare FM. We also had music in there from Daft Punk and Pharrell Williams with Get Lucky.
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0: Singer Rosalia has revealed that Bono reached out to ask for help with some Spanish lyrics while working on U2's forthcoming song about her. The Spanish star discussed the unlikely exchange during an appearance on The Tonight Show starring Jimmy Fallon, explaining that she and the U2 frontman have still never met in person. Their contact came while Bono was working on the Mirror Maker Rosalia, the fourth track on their upcoming album Carnival de Luz. I don't know him personally, but he texted me and told me he had this new project and this song called The Mirror Maker. She said Bono then asked whether some of the Spanish words that he had actually written made sense. Rosalia recalled being puzzled by one in particular. She said she's never heard of this word and eventually researched to discover that it did not exist in standard Spanish. Her advice to Bono was straightforward: I don't know, but feel free to invent your own language. She went on to describe the entire situation as mind-blowing, adding that she'd grown up listening to U2 and singing a snippet of With or Without You. Bono is an absolute legend. She said it's absolutely incredible. The revelation comes shortly after U2 surprised Dublin with two free performances to mark 50th anniversary of the band's formation on Friday, September 25th. Bono, The Edge, Adam Clayton and Larry Mullen Jr. returned to Mount Temple Comprehensive School, where the band first came together in 1976. They performed for around 1,000 students and staff, revisiting the place where their journey began five decades ago.
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0: All flights to and from Shannon Airport are currently running on time, but the train from Limerick to Ennis is running about 20 minutes behind. There's a road closure on the R487 Kilbaha today until 6 p.m. Small few delays in Kilrush and Ennis Diamond, and little to no delays in Shannon at the moment. To Ennis we go. Very few delays in and around Ennis at the moment. Small few delays on approach to the Clare Abbey roundabout. Little to no delays on approach to the Clare Abbey roundabout. Lifford Road is looking a small bit busy. Carmody Street and Cornmarket Street are backed up as per usual. Clon Road has a small few delays, and the junction with Clon Road and Clare Road is looking a little bit backed up there. Other than that though, everything else does kind of seem to be okay in and around the rest of the county. If you're travelling from Ennis to Ennis Diamond, it's going to take you about 30 minutes or so, and Ennis to Galway is going to take you about an hour and 2 minutes.
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That is music from Aretha Franklin with Respect here on Clara FM. We also had music in there from Ariana Grande, Hate That I Made You Love Me. Alrighty, it is your final time to grab a pair of tickets for Munster versus Racing 92 on Saturday the 17th of October in Páirc Uí Chaoimh. It is round one of the Investec Championship Cup. It is kickstarting next weekend and I am very, very excited indeed. It is going to be a massive night. It's going to be a proper event because not only is it round one of the Investec Championship Cup, but it is also Axel Foley's 10th anniversary on the Friday. And Racing 92 was the game they were supposed to play on the day of his passing as well. So that's going to be incredible to see, because I'm sure that there's going to be many past players at that match. The players that were supposed to be playing at that original match, I say some of them are going to be there. Plus, there's pre-match presentation, photo displays, and there is going to be an applause at the 8th minute of the game as well, and so much more. So you're definitely going to want to be there. So if you want a pair of tickets to that match, Munster versus Racing 92 in Páirc Uí Chaoimh, all you have to do is tell me who you think this Munster player is. So some of his family, very close family, play for Munster right now. He has 58 caps for Ireland. He was World Rugby Player of the Year in 2001. He's from Killaloe. He also last played for Munster in 2000. And he is known as Uncle Fester. If you know who that is and want to go to that game, send me a message, 086 1800 964. The name of that player, your name and where you're from, like I said, to the number 086 1800 964. And you could be winning tickets to that incredible night.

0: What a great track there. That is The Stunning with Got to Get Away here on Clare FM. Alrighty. Fridays is what is new to the cinema. This looks so good. It's called The Social Reckoning. It is a 2026 American biographical legal thriller film written and co-produced and directed by Aaron Sorkin. It is a sequel to The Social Network from 2010. It dramatizes the 2021 Facebook leak by the whistleblower Francis Hogan and Jeff Horwitz. It stars Mikey Madison, Jeremy Allen White, Jeremy Strong, Billy Burr, and so much more. It looks so, so good, and The Social Reckoning is in cinemas from today.
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11: Are you crazy? 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

0: Irish music there from James Vincent McMorrow. That is Gone here on Clare FM. Now it is time for my final play of my Irish artist of the week. Good Swim is his name. He is just after returning to music from a hiatus. He is a singer-songwriter from Belfast, and his album The Mountains Sure Don't Give a Damn About the Sea is coming out towards the end of this month. He brought out a great track called Chasing Shadows, and I also chatted to him and asked him what was the push to actually get back into music.
1: I would have felt like if I had never made a record in my life, I would have been like, I would probably have died like with a real disappointment. So I felt like this was something that I had to do in life. I've always written songs, and I've been writing songs ever since I stopped performing. This was something that I felt like kind of a burden I had to do, and I had this big massive backlog of songs that I kind of wanted to try and record. But to be honest, I've never taken on a project this size and the scale, right? Mm. So I came back to it and I was like, right, well, I'll just go into the studio and I'll try to record one thing and see how it goes. And I really just know from there. We recorded two songs, I think, in the first session, actually. It went really well, and it was the first time I'd worked with Michael Bell, and so it's been great. And that's where the record has kind of come from. It just snowballed from there.
0: So the goal when you came back wasn't to make an album, it was just to see what happened.
1: Yeah, I guess I was pushing the door and just like sort of asking the universe, like, is this possible for me right now? Can I do this? Mm. Is this something that I'm capable of or that is going to be possible? And I think like sometimes whenever you kind of hold your hands out for the universe, like the universe answers back. It was never like a sure thing, and there were points in the process I thought like, oh, this probably isn't going to happen. Yeah, I'm really pleased with the set of songs that we've been able to put together, and I've learned so much through the entire experience as well.
0: To go with the album, can we expect some gigs in the future to look forward to?
1: I think that's something I'm still figuring out. Like, I definitely want to mark the release of the album in some way, but I think I'm holding back a little bit on that for a few different reasons. But I'd say watch this space. I think there'll be something towards the end of the year.
0: And for people who are going to watch this space, where can they find you on social media to stay up to date with everything?
1: Yeah, I'm probably mainly on Instagram because TikTok seems crazy to me, but I'm on there too. So my handle on both of those is You're a Good Swim. Please check me out there. You'll find lots of different things on there, but Instagram's probably the main place.
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0: Great voice, great track. That is Good Swim, my Irish artist of the week with his track Chasing Shadows here on Clare FM. And if you missed the chat that I had with him all week, you can head on over now to our website, clare.fm. It is right there waiting for you. But on the way after five, we will see if anybody has guessed our final name in the triple threat, along with music from Rita Ora, Tate McRae and John Farnham next.
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14: The top stories this hour. The new Ennistown bus service has been described as transformational for the county. Officially announced today, it will operate 18 hours daily from 6 a.m. to midnight when it's rolled out for public use from next Sunday. The North's First Minister says she's been invited for a police interview in relation to a Drumcree protest. Michelle O'Neill says she stands in solidarity with the residents of the predominantly nationalist Garvahy Road who oppose a unionist parade. Confidence has been expressed that Ryanair's €50 million investment plan at Shannon Airport will come to fruition despite a minor planning disagreement. Clare County Council has delayed a decision on the budget airline's plans for a new maintenance, repair and overhaul hangar along with an engineering academy at the airport over soil contamination concerns. And finally in sport, Kilmaley boss Brian Culbert is warning that his side are facing their toughest test of the season in Sunday's TUS Senior Hurling Final. They'll face neighbours Aina Kilnamona in the showpiece of Clare Club Hurling for the first time in their history. These stories in full in our main evening news at 5:45.
15: Cairde maha, tomagoni an shindo, olc agus maha. 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
14: Clare FM has been informed of the following deaths. Peggy Malloy, Ní Griffin, 44 McNamara Park, Ennis, and formerly of Tullaprack. Peacetown University Hospital, Limerick, wife of the late Raymond. Reposing in Daileries Mortuary Chapel, Francis Street, Ennis, this evening from 5 until 7. Funeral Mass on Saturday at 11 in the Ennis Cathedral, with burial after in Drumcliffe Cemetery. No flowers, please. Donations, if desired, to St. Joseph's Hospital. The funeral mass can be viewed on the Ennis Parish webcam. Messages of sympathy can be sent to Joseph Daly and Sons funeral directors. Pádraig, better known as Pat McClune, Listine Kilkee, peacefully in University Hospital Limerick, husband of Mary. Reposing at St. Flannan's Church, Listine Kilkee, on Saturday from 4 until 5:30. Funeral mass on Sunday at 2, followed by burial in Kilmacduane Cemetery, Curraclare. House strictly private, please. Family flowers only. Donations, if desired, to the West Clare Cancer Centre. Liam Casey, Inishalga Shannon, peacefully and suddenly at home. Reposing in McMahon's Funeral Home, Shannon, on Sunday from 4 until 5:30. Arriving for funeral service in Shannon Crematorium on Monday at 2. The cremation service can be viewed live online. Messages of sympathy can be sent to McMahon funeral directors. Arthur Boland, Ennis and formerly of Inishbofin in Dublin, after a short illness in University Hospital Limerick. Reposing in Kennedy's Funeral Home, Ennis, on Sunday from 6 until 7. Arriving at Shannon Crematorium on Monday for funeral service at 1. Family flowers only, please. The funeral service can be viewed on the Shannon Crematorium website. Messages of sympathy can be sent to Kennedy's funeral directors. May they rest in peace. For further information on Clare FM's death notices, log on to our website, clare.fm.
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7: All flights to and from Shannon Airport are currently running on time, but the train from Limerick to Ennis is running about 20 minutes behind. There's also a road closure on the R487 Kilbaha today until 6 p.m. To Shannon we go. There is a small few delays in and around the Shannon Town roundabout, north and southbound at the toll on the N18 is flowing okay. Little to no delays in Kilrush and Ennis Diamond, as a very, very few delays in and around Ennis Diamond this evening. And to Ennis we go. All approaches to the Clare Abbey roundabout have a small few delays. You've got a small few delays on approach to the Maid of Erin roundabout. Tulla Road and Lifford Road have a small few delays. Clon Road is looking a little bit busy. Carmody Street and Cormarket Street are backed up as per usual. The junction with Clon Road and Clare Road is looking a little bit backed up. Other than that though, everything else is okay in and around the rest of the county. For travelling from Ennis to Shannon, it's going to take you about 15 minutes or so, and Ennis to Limerick is going to take you 46 minutes.
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0: That is music from Rita Ora with Anywhere here on Clare FM. Tate McRae in there with The Two Hands, and we kicked off the Earth music from John Farnham with You're the Voice. Alrighty, before we do head to see if you guys have guessed our final name in the triple threat, it is time to give away my final pair of tickets for Munster versus Racing 92 Parky Cueve on the 17th of October. So tomorrow week, all you had to do was guess the Munster player. So the clues I gave were some of his immediate family play for Munster. He has 58 caps for Ireland. He was World Rugby Player of the Year in 2001. He's from Killaloe. He last played for Munster in 2000, and he is known as Uncle Fester. Of course, it is the great Keith Wood, known as Uncle Fester for his little bald head. But his family that play for Munster is Gordon, who had an absolute outstanding game last week, and Tom Wood. They both play for Munster. And the winner of those tickets is Vinnie Sheedy. A massive congratulations. Do enjoy that match. It's going to be an absolute event. It's going to be incredible. I'm not going to lie. And I'm looking forward to it myself as well. Right, let's get into it and see what you guys have said for the triple thread. We do have a voice note.
1: Hi, Lauren. With the triple thread three, Harold Perrino, Whoopi Goldberg and Sean Ashmore. Geraldine in Ennis. Thank you.
0: Oh, Geraldine, it is not Whoopi Goldberg, unfortunately. And look, I'm not the only person who cannot say Harold Perrino properly. I actually have it written as a pronunciation on my little sheet. But Paul in Spanish Point says it's Shania Twain. Sinead Nestor said it's Melissa O'Neill. I see what you did there with the rookie. But unfortunately, you're not correct. Caroline Kavanagh thinks it's Alanis Morissette. Bernie said it is Mariska Hargitay. David thinks it is Abby Elliott. And Mary Keane says it is Kerry Washington. Unfortunately for you guys, they are all incorrect. So Harold Perrineau and Sean Ashmore are voices number one and three, which means, like I said, there is one more voice left to be guessed. It is a female voice. Will she be guessed on Monday? Stay tuned to find out.
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0: So Richard E. Grant knew he would be banished from the Celebrity Traders because hardly any of the other players would look at him in the eye before the round table. The actor was banished from the game in last night's episode after he accidentally revealed he was a traitor mere moments after being chosen, but did not come as a surprise to Grant when he said, "We were in the bar before going into the round table. Some people have made eye contact with me directly, but very few others did." Grant admitted revealing his true identity so early on in the game was a catastrophically idiotic thing to do. He said, "Joe Lyce had asked me, 'Are you a traitor?' I suppose what I should have done in retrospect is go around everybody and say, 'Are you a traitor? Yeah, I am a traitor. I am Spartacus. I am a traitor,' to try and make light of it. But that may have dug my grave even deeper. It was completely catastrophically idiotic thing to do. I can only imagine the faces of the producers looking at each other and mouthing, 'He said what?'" It was very, very, very, just like I even couldn't, when I was looking at the video of it last week, I was like, why did he do that? He added, though, "The strategy of no strategy is the strategy, clearly. I'd watched every iteration that I possibly could have of this game and was manifesting, willing myself to get invited to be a traitor. So receiving that, I lost all sense of control." Although they all voted to banish him, Grant said he would still like to see his fellow traitors, James Acaster and Maya Jama, win the game. Asked to describe his time in the game, he said it had been unforgettable, mischievous and lovely. On Thursday's episode, Hannah Fry was recruited as a traitor following Grant's banishment, and the Celebrity Traitors continues tonight at 8pm on BBC One.
1: 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It's the clash of the neighbours this Sunday in the TUS Clare Senior Hurling Championship Final as Aina Kilnamona take on Kilmaley in Zimmer Biomet Park Kisog. 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

0: News and Years with If You're Over Me here on Clare FM. We also had Gracie Abrams in there as well with Look at My Life. Me nearly out of time for your Friday, but first let's check on this.
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0: All trains to and from Ennis are currently running on time, as are all flights to and from Shannon Airport. They are also running on time. Very little delays in and around Ennis Diamond this evening. Little to no delays in Kilrush and to Shannon. There is literally no delays in Shannon either. To Ennis we go. Small few delays on approach to the Maidavern roundabout, Clarine roundabout and the Clare Abbey roundabout. Lifford Road is still a little bit backed up. You've got delays, a good amount of delays actually on Clon Road. Clare Road has a small few delays. Carmody Street and Cormarket Street are backed up as per usual at this time of the evening. The junction with Clon Road and Clare Road is looking a little bit busy, but other than that everything else does kind of seem to be okay in and around the rest of the county. If you are travelling from Ennis to Galway, it's going to take you about an hour, and if you're travelling from Ennis to Limerick, it is going to take you about 46 minutes. And that is me just about out of time for your Friday. On the way after six, Derek looks ahead at all the sporting action for the weekend on the Sideline View. From seven, Ona's on the way on the West Wind. From nine, 2 hours of love songs with Shay. And if you missed it, there's going to be a repeat of Morning Focus later on from 11. I'll be back with you on Monday from three with all your usual bits and bobs. But before I do, love you and leave you for the weekend. This is Irish music from Cian the Crow. Here it is.

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12: This evening's top stories. Ennis Town bus service hailed as milestone for the town.
13: This is a fantastic day for the town of Ennis and the municipal district. This bus service is going to provide connectivity to a whole load of people.
12: And in sport, build-up continues to Battle of Crows Bridge in TUS Senior Hurling Final.
14: They were fairly impressive now, and look, we just have to bring our best and hope it's good enough.
12: Good evening, I'm Dara O'Grady. The new Ennis Town bus service has been described as transformational for the county. Officially announced today, it will operate 18 hours daily from 6am to midnight when it's rolled out for public use from next Sunday. The service will ferry passengers along two separate routes from Clare Castle to the Ballymaley Business Park and the Lahinch Road to the Tulla Road. Speaking on the inaugural journey, Mayor of Ennis Tommy Guilfoyle has been telling Clare FM's Dara Dolan it's a momentous occasion.
13: Look, the service is going to be fantastic. It's going to be running from early in the morning to facilitate people going to school and to work, right up till 12 o'clock at night to facilitate someone coming home after an evening out or a night out in town and going back out to where you live or where you have to get there. This service is second to none, really, if you look at it. Every half an hour on the hour and every half hour on the quarter past the hour, and that's an amazing service. Two routes and an interlinking section in the heart of the town where you can cross over. Your leap card fares are very, very reasonable. 75 cents for someone that's a teenager. 150 for an adult on the Leap fare. So this, like, this is a very reasonable service. And you're, when you tap your Leap card, you have 90 minutes, so you can cross over in the middle of town and get on the other connection and go out the other way. So you have 90 minutes once you swipe your Leap card. So this is a fantastic service. In 90 minutes there, you know, you could come from Ennis or from Clarecastle up into the heart of town, get your bits and bobs, and you might even get back down again.
5: The next part of the challenge is just convincing people to get out of the cars and use it.
13: Oh, 100%, I can see people using this. You could, look, we're driving through the town now. You can see the congestion in the traffic on the Clon Road here. If we can take some of that traffic off the Clon Road and the other congested routes in our town, imagine the freedom you'd have as a bus user, as a cyclist, and as a motorist. It'll be fantastic.
12: Mayor of Ennis Tommy Guilfoyle there, and you can listen to an extended interview on our website, clare.fm. The North's First Minister has confirmed she's now received a letter from the police in relation to a protest on the Garvahy Road in Portadown. Yesterday, the PSNI said anyone reasonably suspected of committing offences will be invited for interview. Orange Order members have been given permission to march down the Portadown street for the first time in almost 30 years, but haven't yet. Speaking earlier, Michelle O'Neill says she expected to receive a letter from the PSNI.
15: And we will engage with all of that because we're very comfortable with the decision to stand with the residents of the Garvahy Road. This is the difference between right and wrong. It's as simple as that. For me, in terms of reaching out to the Orange Order directly, no, I have not, but I have directly appealed for this madness to end.
12: Confidence has been expressed that Ryanair's €50 million investment plan at Shannon Airport will come to fruition, despite a minor planning disagreement. Clare County Council has delayed a decision on the budget airline's plans for a new maintenance, repair and overall hangar, along with an engineering academy at the airport, over soil contamination concerns. Ryanair has threatened to relocate the development, which is expected to create at least 300 jobs, to Poland if the project is significantly delayed. Mílek Fianna Fáil TD Cathal Crowe believes the issue can be resolved and that construction will begin next year.
16: I would be hopeful, confident in fact, that all of this will go well and we will see construction begin in 2027. There isn't an alternative, being honest with you. Maybe what the stumbling block here has been in what Ryanair and its agents have determined to be safe disposal of contaminated soil may not be exactly what the council have in mind. It's a minor disagreement and minor disagreements can be solved easily. I can tell you with certainty the council are as keen on this project to progress as anyone else, and I think we'll see good news very soon, I would hope.
12: The Clare TD has warned that an incident of criminal damage in Castletroy could reinforce negative perceptions of students amid a worsening student accommodation crisis. Gardaí are investigating a criminal damage incident at a vacant house in College Court, where video circulating online show holes kicked in walls, ceilings pulled down and windows broken. The University of Limerick has appealed to those involved to come forward, while UL Student Life has reminded students that support is available to anyone affected by the incident, directly or indirectly. Shannon Sinn Féin TD Donna McGettigan, the party spokesperson for further in higher education, says the incident comes at a time when students are already facing significant challenges in securing accommodation.
17: We don't know if they were students or not, but these kind of stories will put that image out there, and then people may be reluctant to open up their homes for students. And we're struggling at the minute with student accommodation. It's a massive crisis, and unfortunately I haven't seen anything in budget that's going to help that. It's one of the biggest obstacles that is actually facing students at the minute. The majority of students go to college, they get their education without any incidents at all. Any negativity like this can have an adverse effect on the already accommodation crisis for students.
12: Meanwhile, Housing Minister James Brown says social media platforms shouldn't be allowing the videos to stay online.
18: Criminal damage is totally unacceptable to any property anywhere, and I expect that processes will be put in place to deal with those situations. I don't want to say anything in particular in relation to the individual incident to prejudice any ongoing investigations. But however, what I would say is this, I think, is a rare event from students.
12: The HSE is engaging with health sector unions ahead of Wednesday's public sector strike, which is expected to generate significant and widespread disruption to services. Outpatient appointments and other care services are expected to be impacted during the strike. For Clare FM, Jamie O'Hara reports.
19: Affected patients are being contacted from today, with cancelled appointments to be rescheduled as soon as possible. There will be no change to time-sensitive appointments like urgent cancer treatment and dialysis, while a curtailed ambulance service will operate. GPs, out-of-hours GPs and pharmacies will function as normal, and people with urgent needs will still be able to attend an emergency department. The HSE says it's in discussions with unions to confirm what services can be delivered on Wednesday.
12: It's claimed more manpower needs to be directed to Clare's beaches to ensure minimum services are operational on a 24/7 basis. It follows calls from residents for the public toilets at White Strand in Milltown Malbay to remain open year-round, with the facilities currently open from June 1st to September 30th. In a statement to Clare FM, Clare County Council says toilet facilities operate on a seasonal basis, adding that public toilet facilities are available year-round at Spanish Point Beach, which is located nearby. Quilty Fianna Fáil Councillor Michael Shannon says it's not good enough given the high visitor traffic to White Strand.
20: Those are minimum services, but unfortunately it just takes a lot of manpower to operate and keep those services open, you know, all year round. Look at it, we had the same issue in springtime. We had a beautiful spring and they were closed as well. And, you know, the same issues were in Kilkee and Dunbeg. The issues are cropping up all around the county.
12: A Clare woman says speaking publicly about her experiences has helped tackle the taboo around pregnancy loss. Laura and Emmett McAuliffe shared their fertility journey as part of an RTE Investigates programme centred on IVF, with Laura also documenting her experiences on social media. At 28, she lost both her fallopian tubes as a result of an ectopic pregnancy, meaning IVF became the couple's only chance of having a child. The Clare Castle native has told Clare FM's Morning Focus they were forced to travel abroad for a second round of treatment due to shortcomings in the HSE service.
21: I didn't have many peers in the same position. So I started sharing kind of mainly on TikTok, and I made a lot of connections and people felt they could share their stories with me. And I just think we need to get rid of that taboo around anything to do with women's health, really, but particularly infertility and pregnancy loss. We got our free round in Ireland, and I found the process very taxing on my body. The HSC scheme in Ireland is the most basic level of IVF that you can get.
12: And finally this evening, lotto players in Clare are being urged to check every nook and cranny for a winning ticket worth almost €90,000. The quick pick ticket was sold in McNamee's Londis in Milltown Malbay on Saturday the 25th of July for that night's draw. With just 2 weeks remaining to collect the €89,430 prize, locals and tourists alike are being urged to check their tickets to ensure they don't miss out. National Lottery spokesperson Dara O'Dwyer says it's the first time this year they've had to issue such an appeal.
22: Look, this is the first time this year that we have had to issue an urgent appeal for someone to try claim their prize within the 90-day deadline. We're really, really urging people. You've got 2 weeks left. Start checking every nook and cranny of your house, of your car. While it could be someone local to either Milton Malbay or Clare, it could also be someone that was down in Clare on their holidays.
12: It's now approaching 6 minutes to six.
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12: Beginning with Gaelic Games, where Kilmaley boss Brian Culbert is warning his side they're facing the toughest test of the season in Sunday's TUS Senior Hurling Final. They'll face neighbours Aineachill Limone in the showpiece of Clare Club Hurling for the first time in their history. Mikey O'Neill remains the chief injury doubt for Kilmaley, while Conor Hegarty is in a race against time to be fit for Aineachill Limone. Culbert says their opponents have been impressive en route to Sunday's game.
14: It's only on paper you look at their team, like they've an excellent team. They've intercounty 20s and ex-minors and current seniors and all that kind of stuff scattered around the field, but look, we've earned our right to get there too, and like as I said, we've had some fair games through it and had some fair wins through it, and like look, they were fairly impressive now, and but look, we just have to bring our best and hope it's good enough.
12: Meanwhile, Clare FM analyst Tommy Guilfoyle says the derby element adds a unique intrigue to an already fascinating pairing.
25: The politics, they say, is local, well so is Hurling and GAA, so it's a case of when you get to a county final, you know, Parrish and his people are very proud. They stick their chests out. They wear the colours. They put them up. They do death things, I suppose. They paint cars and they do paint bales and they do everything. So, but it's all part and parcel of the, you know, the lead up to a county final, particularly for these two clubs, for, you know, that haven't been there for the last while.
12: Throw in on Sunday afternoon in Zimmerbeimat Park is Oge is at 4:15 with commentary on Clare FM thanks to Martin Lernahan Construction, INA. Fergus Rovers boss Barry Keating feels their club is beginning to reap the rewards of hard work at underage level. They'll line out in the senior ladies football final for the first time in 26 years when they take on Kilmaria Brechin on Sunday afternoon. Rovers have taken down two of the leading contenders on the way to the final, overcoming Kilmehel before beating Banner Ladies in the semi-final. Keating says their depth of talent hasn't happened by accident.
26: It's a lot of hard work that the club invested in coaching and bringing these girls along now. It's grand bringing them into the team, but they need to integrate, let's say, and what you have is a great blend of older girls and younger girls, and there is no egos. It's kind of it's a fault that's thrown against us that we don't have any marquee forwards. But it kind of works well in a kind of team and unity where, as a man says, everyone is dependent on the girl beside her, regardless of age or skill set. You all have a job to do.
12: Throw in on Sunday in St. Michael's Park, Kilmahel is at 2 with commentary on Clare FM, thanks to RenGen Power. To rugby, where two Clare players are selected on the Irish women's rugby squad for the WXV series trip to South Africa. Ennis native Alana McInerney and Kilmaley's Ailish Cahill are part of the 30-strong panel who'll make the trip. Both players recently won their first starting caps in the victories over Japan. And in soccer, Manchester City boss Enzo Maresca insists the club's previous title wins have absolutely not been tainted, despite the verdict that found them guilty of breaching financial rules. The Italian says he has complete trust in those running the club as City continue their appeal against the ruling. Maresca says the squad's focus has to remain on football, with a huge test away to Liverpool this weekend.
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12: Clear spells and isolated showers this evening and tonight, with lowest temperatures of 8 to 10 degrees. 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
5: Hello and welcome along to Clare FM's Sideline View. It's Derek Lynch with you this evening. Coming up on the show, we look ahead to the TUS Senior Hurling Final, the Clare Ladies Senior Football Final and the start of the Women's AIL for Ennis Rugby. So this is the day we've been counting down since the August weekend. It's the TUS Clare Senior Hurling Final. It's Aine Kilnamona versus Kilmaley. First time they've ever met in a county final. And Tommy Guilfoyle and Kevin Sheehan with us to look ahead to it. And lads, I don't know about you, but I took a spin out towards Crows Bridge there. And I have to say, if any more bunting from either side goes up in it, you won't actually be able to drive out across it. There won't be room for a car. No, there won't be room for a bike, let alone a car. It has been some crack in this build-up, Tommy, as only neighbours can do.
25: Yeah, look, that's what it's all about. You know, everything is politics, they say, is local. Well, so is hurling and GAA. So it's a case of, you know, when you get to a county final, you know, Parrish and his people are very proud. They stick their chests out. They wear the colours. They put them up. They do death things, I suppose. They paint cars and they do paint bales and they do everything. So, but it's all part and parcel of the, you know, the lead up to a county final, particularly for these two clubs, for, you know, that haven't been there for the last while. But I suppose from the management and players' point of view, they will be trying to, you know, to put that aside, focus on the job at hand. But for the supporters and parishers, young and old, it's a great time to be in a county final.
5: And Kevin, like you're probably in a unique enough position maybe to comment on this. Like, you were there in 16 when Bellier made that breakthrough as a player, and you were there again as a manager in 18. And seeing both sides of the coin, I suppose, so close to each other in terms of what a county final means for the week and the 2 weeks leading up to it. How different an experience is it if you're on one side of the sideline or the other?
7: Yeah, look, very different, Derek. You know, as you come into a county final as a player, you're incredibly selfish. You know, you're looking after yourself 100%. Everything has to be perfect. I suppose I was in goal. I was doing a lot of work with the goalies and the goalie coach at the time. And, you know, you're just making sure that every single thing is right. As a manager, it's the exact opposite. You're not caring what sleep is coming your way or how the home life is, and you're trying to make sure that, you know, every single player is being looked after and everything they need in terms of, I suppose, physio or, you know, advice or, you know, arm around the shoulder. All those things have to be put in place, because I suppose the one thing about a county final no one speaks about is when the whistle is blown and you lose it, which I suppose we did back in 2003, is, the, you know, the small little nagging regrets that you have. And unfortunately, there's nothing you can do about it once it's over. So it's, you know, it's elation for the team that wins it. It's the opposite for the team that loses it. But for a manager that loses it, you know, he probably needs to make sure that every single thing he can do is done. And the same for the players, because if there's any solace ever in getting beaten, if you've done everything you can to prepare and be ready on the day, well, look, there's not much more that you can ask for.
5: And Tommy, that element then of coming into this final, whereby it's, for all this Kilmaley group, it's their first final, but for the vast majority of this Aine Kilnamona group, other than the younger fellas that we've seen come through from minor and 20s, like, they've had that pit in the stomach feeling that Kevin just spoke about of losing a county final. What way does that play out, or is that only analysis that we can do at about 6 o'clock on Sunday evening?
25: Yeah, and again, look at different players. Some players revel in the build-up. Other players go into their shell and probably don't perform. I suppose from a management's point of view, you know, from Brian Culbert and Eugene Cullen's point of view, you know, they'll be just looking for a performance that, you know, puts them in a position to win the game. You know, doing the simple things well. You know, I know it's a cliche, but It's another game of hurling now, albeit, you know, there's going to be a massive crowd there, there's going to be a massive caller there. But I think both respective managements, you know, I think it has probably taken both panels 3 or 4 years to probably mature, you know, to meet the hype and the expectant, you know, fulfilling their potential. And I think that all that's done and dusted now. So I think it's down to brass tacks now here on Sunday. It's about performing, and it comes down to, you know, who wants it more. I know everyone wants to win the final, but sometimes you need to dog it out. And when the whistle goes, you don't care whether it is the best county final or the worst county final, as long as you're on the winning team.
5: And Kevin, like the derby element, which is huge, obviously, that we've mentioned, but like how much of that might play into this being a cagey start? Because I'd imagine like even the people in the stand will be very wary of who's around them and who'll hear them saying what at what time they say it and everything else. And on the field, players, I think anyway, will be so eager not to be the first one to make a mistake or, you know, grant the first big moment of the game to their opposition, particularly when it's so close to home.
7: Yeah, absolutely. No, I suppose, look, there's probably two answers in that. As I said, of a full back line and your backs, you'll be hoping to keep it really tight. The last thing you'll want to see is a green flag going in against you, especially to rile up a crowd. And as you said there, like, you know, there are two big parishes. It's going to be fairly heavy inside in Cusick Park in terms of crowd. There will be nerves within the players. So they will be looking to, I suppose, to survive that first 10 minutes and just get into the game. Now, what I feel in finals in particular, it's the team that tries to survive long.

0: towards the finishing line where maybe their opposition has kind of got caught in the headlights. You know, county finals are hard won, and opposition won't hand it over. So the worst thing you can do as a team is stand back for too long and I suppose just hold your shape and hold your position. At some point, the team is going to have to, you know, really get after this to try and get the scoreboard moving.
1: And Tommy, both these teams arrive with unbeaten form, albeit Kilmaley have the perfect record, whereas Clonlara outdrew, obviously, with Aina Kilnamona in their tie. But I mean, when you're trying to find strands of separation between these teams, it's nearly impossible. And we'll go through some of the backs and forwards matches up, and even, you know, goalkeepers both very, very solid. Like, it is all the hallmarks of one that's not going to be decided too soon at all.
2: Yeah, it is, Derek, and I think, you know, the bottom line is the two best teams are in the county final, the two most consistent teams are in the county final. So, you know, they're there on merit. You know, when you go through the matchups, right, and one thing, you know, that has been kind of each team's strength all year has been, you know, the free takers. Aidan McCarthy and Tommy O'Rourke have been, you know, 95%, I'd say, all year. They will be aware of that. You know, and again, you know, I don't think the matchups will hold any fears. I think, you know, I'd say we could nearly name them now, not unless they pull a rabbit out of the hat. But for me, I think, you know, the defence on both sides will be crucial. Because if you give time and space to respective forwards, you know, particularly Aina Kilnamona, when they get moving, you know, they have a great fluency about them. On the other hand, you know, Kilmaley, you know, have big, powerful men with, you know, Cleary, Brian McNamara, Telty. I was very impressed with him the last day. And no mean hurlers as well. So I think, you know, the middle third here probably will be crucial, because whoever, you know, can get the most possession and deliver, you know, that the quality ball to the inside line, I think we'll probably be in the better chance of winning it. Now, who comes out of there with that win, we'll have to wait and see around that middle third. The puck outs from both keepers have been excellent all year. We've spoken about, you know, Foudy has been probably the best restarter in the game. You know, he can find those pockets of space. And I'm sure Kilmaley will have that analysed. I expect them not to be following their men. They'll probably hold and, you know, just block up that space where they want to put the ball into. And another thing, both managers have been there before. Brian Culbert has it done. Matty Shannon has it done. So, you know, there'll be no secrets between them. I just think that this is, as you said, you know, a lot of the matchups come out 50-50. It could come down to, you know, who gets that lucky break on the day. You know, and again, let's hope it's not a mistake or that it's a piece of brilliance with a goal or a pint or something from 80 yards. Because I think that's what we want to see. We want to see fast open hurling, but we also have to accept that, you know, the both teams have to do what they have to do, you know, to get over the line. And as I said, to win a bad county final is a great game to win.
1: Yeah, certainly is. And a huge achievement for Eugene Cullinan as well. I mean, he's led them now to their two county finals in Aina Kilnamona, which is certainly a feat not to be sneezed at. But just looking maybe, Kevin, at one or two matchups that might materialise, and just visualising a puck out coming down between Brian McNamara and David Fitzgerald, I'm wondering if that'll materialise and what a monumental battle that might be.
0: Yeah, absolutely. It will be a monumental battle, and it is an area of it would be an area of concern for any team playing against Aina Kilnamona, because David Fitzgerald is in serious form at the moment. You know, those blistering, you know, 10, 15 yard runs and the finish at the end of him, you know, he's right back to full form. That will definitely need to be curbed. Where, you know, could there be another curveball with Brian McNamara last year? We went back on Shane O'Donnell. Because to me, if you want to beat this Aina Kilnamona team, there has to be some parity got with Aidan McCarthy out when he comes out to kind of 10 or 12 role. And I wonder, you know, will Brian Culbert play that card from the start? But I'd be fairly certain he'd have it in the back of his pocket, because, as I said, Aidan McCarthy's been peerless this year so far in the championship. He's been absolutely untouchable, and

0: you know, whatever plan Kilmaine will have for Aidan McCarthy to start, whether it's Darkin or whether it's Aidan McGowan, I would be expecting a fairly heavy plan B on Brian McNamara, maybe come to pick up Aidan McCarthy, because so far this year is that he's orchestrated everything that's been good about Aina Kilmaine. And that's, you know, while it mightn't be an initial matchup, it's one that he would look forward to seeing those two, those Goliaths meeting somewhere around the middle.
1: And Tommy, like, that Kilmaine halfback line have been so central to what they've done this year. Darragh Keane, Mike O'Malley, Aidan McGowan, they've been pretty much foot perfect and in doing the simple things so well.
2: Yeah, and again, I think their deliveries have and their ability to get on the ball and take scores, you know, can't be underestimated as well. I just come back to Kevin's point, I don't think Kilmaley will bring Brian McNamara back. I think maybe that they will delegate maybe an experienced player like Aidan McGowan. I think, you know, when you look at what Aroge put Robert Loftus on Aidan McCarthy, it didn't really work out. You know, he wasn't that touch tight team. I think that Aidan McGowan, you know, or someone like that is going to be given the task of you know, again, probably breaking even would be doing a great job with Aidan McCarthy, the form he's in. But I think it'll take someone with a bit of experience and know-how that won't be overawed by either the occasion or the task at hand. And I'd expect Aidan McGowan, I think maybe to pick him up. Aidan McCarthy doesn't, even though he wears 14, doesn't spend much time, you know, on the inside line. So I think McGowan will be comfortable enough there. And again, you know, you talk about the respective puck outs. I think, you know, that you'll see probably Telty and Brian McNamara dropping deep, you know, to cut that space that Foodie wants to put them into. But if they do that, then, you know, they can go through the lines as well. So I'm sure all eventualities have been analysed, and but you know, county finals take on a life of their own, and sometimes the best laid plans are torn up after 5 minutes. So yeah, the matchups will be crucial, but I think to me the key area will be respective, you know, teams not giving away easy fouls or silly fouls. And again, who comes out of the dogfight in the middle third, I think, will probably go a long way to bring in the Cannon Hamilton to either Kilmaley or Aina Kilmaine. But it's an intriguing game. So close to call, it'll come down to fine margins.
1: Yeah, it sure will. And maybe an injury or two as well, because we're hearing this week that Conor Hegarty might be a doubt for Aina Kilmaine, but I'm sure they'll do everything they can to get him on the field, Kevin, because that midfield battle will be absolutely huge. Himself and Darren Cunnan have been really good, and then like Tommy Barry and Shawnee Kennedy will just work all day long for you without any into them whatsoever. So even in those matchups, there's no obvious one coming out on top, like.
0: No, absolutely not. Maybe slightly different formations, where Tommy Barry and Sean Kennedy kind of play between the 45s. You know, they hurl up and down the pitch, and both very good stick men, and Kilmaine used them really well to break through the lines. Where Aina Kilmaine, I suppose Darren Bullen sits to protect James Hegarty in a way, and he gets to sit a bit deeper, which would probably be very important this weekend for picking up Conor Cleary. So, you know, you might have a slight overload around that middle, where Tommy Barry and Sean Kennedy have a little bit more space at Darren Cullinan sitting. But what Aina Kilmaine have done very well this year is Sean Wren has kind of filtered back into that space, and I suppose tactically kept him two there. And when it's transitioned from defence to attack, he's kind of moved back into a more attacking role. So, you know, it's an area that's, you know, it's intriguing, because I don't expect Aina Kilmaine to pull out. I expect they're kind of suited in a way to try and take on Conor Cleary, which isn't an easy task in so far as Shane Woods has played very well this year, James will sit, Darren protects. It's just in transitional play, or if, you know, Aina Kilmaine's attacks breakdown coming through the lines, Kilmaley should have a slight overload, because there's only so many places Sean Wren will be. So, you know, it's another kind of intriguing aspect of, you know, how the two teams will come through the lines, and in being overturned in trying to do that, you know, will Kilmaley have an extra body in there with Darren sitting a bit? So, look, it's just another side note in what's going to be probably, you know, 15 of them across the hour.
1: And Tommy, like that, even that element of the potential of Shane Woods picking up Conor Cleary, the current inter-county fullback that plays full forward for his club versus the up-and-coming fullback that a lot of people will probably be seeing, will we get to see some time for him in the National League? So the two of them might have their own little personal battle to play out as well.
2: Yeah, and they will, and I think it'll come down to, you know, Woods is a big, strong, physical player. He won't shock that responsibility, but, you know, Cleary is so adept that, you know, and deceptive that, you know, winning ball into space rather than puck it down, because you puck it down between two of them, it's a 50-50. And again, you know, with Kilmaley, you know, they have the runners coming off him. Keane Maloney, the last day, got onto a mount of ball, you know, coming off of Conor Cleary or Brian McNamara. So, you know, all eyes maybe on Cleary, but, you know, maybe what comes, you know, what comes off him, the scores he creates, the fouls, you know, he gains, that could be crucial. You know, look, we're talking about it. It's so tight. And again, a factor that I've tossed this around in my head and I flipped a couple of times. If it's a tight game, you know, and it's a real, real dogfight going down to the end, who has the better bench? And to me, the impact off the bench for Kilmaley, you know, has been very, very, very good all year. So, you know, that could be, it may not be the 15 that'll start, it'll be the 15 that'll finish. And to me, if it comes down to that, I think Kilmaley will have the edge there, in the sense that I believe that their impact coming off the bench will be greater than Aina Kilnamona's. So I don't think Kilmaley will be holding back. I think they'll let rip, and you know, it'll probably be a 20-man game on Sunday for Kilmaley. Have Aina Kilnamona, you know, the impact players coming off the bench not to the same extent as Kilmaley. So, yeah, as I said, I flipped a couple of ways. Aina Kilnamona on their semi-final performance. Kilmaley, it's a dogfight and it's the bench, so I'm still undecided.
1: We'll give you another few minutes before you put your neck on the line on it, Tommy, because there's one or two other elements, Kevin, just to discuss, and that is the fact that Kilmaley sprung in many respects, and we'd seen him play with intermediates, and obviously from a football point of view, I'd know him quite well, Evan Cahill, and his impact in that semi-final the last day. And then you look at maybe a man that we don't talk about enough, because we've mentioned Conor Hegarty, we've mentioned James Hegarty, but like Fred and his continued involvement into a top-class senior hurler. And on a day, on a county final day, it can maybe be the unheralded man that'll come out on top. You look at the likes of a Sean O'Loughlin for Kilmaley, a top-class forward, but also the Giler brothers. And I was having a bit of crack with Keelan about this. He was at the Aina Kilnamona press night, and I said, is there kind of an agreement between yourself and Josh that if he starts, you come on for him, and vice versa? So, like, even on the lads that we might consider the lesser spoken about kind of players, there's still plenty match winners among all those lads.
0: Yeah, look, I think Tommy alluded to at the very start of the interview, you know, just how these teams have, I suppose, evolved over the last 5, 6, 7 years. And within that, you know, there's a huge amount of experience and high quality players. And I don't believe that there's anyone on either team that shouldn't be on it. Like, they're all, you know, fantastic athletes, great hurlers. And as you said, like, you know, anyone can grab the horns, I suppose, and take control of this. I think, you know, you mentioned earlier about 16 and 18, and, you know, Martin O'Leary got two massive goals, and one in each game, and probably put the cup into Ballyhea each time. You know, could it be a Giler? Absolutely. You know, could it be an Evan Cahill coming in? You know, it absolutely can. These games, thankfully, with sport, they'll take on a life of their own. And, you know, that's the intriguing thing about this contest. You know, Tommy's kind of gone around there. And I think anyone that, you know, is into this hurling and into this county final would be the same as a neutral. It's very difficult to pick apart these teams. You know, a lot of pace and power in Kilmaley, very tenacious backs. In Aina Kilnamona, you've got a real high level of inter-county experience in almost every position. as you mentioned, Fred was having a good campaign, very solid up to the semi-final, and then hits 1-3, you know, superb sideline and a great goal, a super finish, you know, great experience to, I suppose, go low with that shot and maybe take the sting out of it, let the goalie decide first. So, you know, the winners could come from anywhere in this game. And, you know, what's brilliant is, no matter what, and the person in the county can argue anything, but we're looking at the two best teams in the county this weekend.
1: Yeah, and even in the full back line, just as I've gone through it there in my head, like Colin McGuinn has been so solid. Carmody has been absolutely so solid. And then for Heineken Lamona, like Keith White is starting to hurl like we know he can when he's injury free. And Kevin Heher, a guy with previous county experience, is rolling back the years. And himself and Aidan McGuinn almost trade off each other in that they're very similar players, very understated in what they do, but very rarely do the wrong thing with the ball. So again, like, it's absolutely Rizla paper stuff here trying to separate him.
0: I suppose as well, and just another mention to Conor Wren, a young guy.
1: Yeah.
0: Like, I thought that battle last weekend with Marco Cleary was absolutely superb. I know Marco held the fight for a rogue, like, goal and 2 points, but Conor was absolutely outstanding. Simple stuff, tenacious defending, turn forward the ball, use it properly. It's just everywhere you go across the programs, it's just high quality players.
1: And lads, we haven't even mentioned Sean Wren here yet and the influence he's having on games, Tommy, and his involvement as a hurler over the last 18 months.
2: Yeah, probably the box to box player, you know, I mean, very aggressive, very physical, you know, doesn't take a step backwards, you know, gets his 3 or 4 scores from play every day. So again, look at, we could pit 15 names against 15 names, and I suppose, you know, if we came out 7.5 each, I'd say probably that's what it's going to come down to. But it's going to be, I hope it is, a piece of brilliance. You know, not a mistake that separates these teams. I think the referee, I think it's Niall Malone, yeah, will allow the game to go. And I think both sets of players will know their limit there. I think he's well experienced to allow a little bit of getting to know you in the first 10 minutes without him losing control. And then the game will settle down and take on a life of its own. I think it'll swing. You know, they're 5-10 minutes here. It'll swing back and forth. It'll be, you know, the opposition when they're on top, you know, what they put on the score then from the opposition, you know, how they can keep that to the minimum. You know, we spoke about the free takers. We spoke about the goalkeepers. We spoke about the midfields, and still we're here. I don't think I can separate them, so maybe we might have to go to second downs.
1: And just to flag that, if it does end level, it's straight to a replay. There's no extra time because it's the later start at 4:15, so light, or the lack thereof, I suppose, on a Sunday evening in October will dictate that. And it's a very, very real possibility, Kevin, for that outcome, isn't it? Just one matchup that I wanted to raise before we move on to predictions is Joe Casey. I think Joe Casey's had an incredible year. I think he's really putting himself on a county shop window, and maybe the fact that he knows Fred Hagerty so well from their time together on Clare squads, that could be one that materialises as well, because he'll be able to follow Fred when he's drifting in and out.
0: Yeah, and that's it. And it, you know, it has hurt teams this year where maybe Fred's been out for a sideline cut, and you know, he's been very effective, but few of them, like, you give Sean Wren a great ball there, and what Fred does is he kind of comes back in slowly. I know naturally from underage of Clare, he probably would feel more comfortable out of 10 and 12, so when he does get out around there, he can, I suppose, hover and delay and leave space inside and wait for the pop back out. So, look, it is important that whoever goes out on him from Kilmady is comfortable, pushed out the field. And, yeah, as you said, Joe Casey's having a superb year. And, I just love the way Kilmady defend. It's really tenacious. It's, you know, it's on the line without ever really getting over it. They're very disciplined. And, you know, him and Fred Hegarty, yeah, it's another super battle. And, you know, I feel that both set of backs on each team are so good that when the movement comes, with the exception of maybe one or two that are earmarked to mark someone, I feel like backs will hold their positions and be confident enough to take the next man on. So, yeah, it's just another little intriguing battle And as you said, two very, very good young hurlers that we'd be wanting to see in the Clare jersey in the next couple of years.
1: Kevin, Tommy's staying above on the fence. He's saying we're going to be coming back for a second day out. Are you going to join him above with the splinters?
0: I've seen Aineke Lemoine a few times this year. I've just done something slightly, and I mean it's like so many of their county players are hurling so well. You know, there's no one going into this form. They're leaders that you'd say, you know, need to find a bit of form for their team this weekend. And, you know, they have a huge amount of upper level inter-county experience. And this wasn't, I think, back to myself, you know, in these days, it was probably, you know, the Jackson, the Gudgies, the Tonys, the DCs that when it really came to this, had the quality to elevate us up the level to win. And it, I just, something is telling me it's Aineke Lemoine's year. I don't know why. I agree with Tommy. It could be tight. It could be frenetic. You know, can Maley stay in the bat long enough? Coming out on the home straight, Brian McNamara, Conor Cleary start putting up their hand and turning and running at the defence, and you know everything starts turning Kilmaley's way. I have a slight feeling for Aineke Lemoine, but I tell you, Derek, it's tight.
1: Yeah, no, we won't hold you to it, and we certainly won't throw it back at you anyway, because it's just not one of those games. Really looking forward to it. Yeah, 4:15 start. Tommy, before we go, because time is just against us, we have the two intermediate semi-finals, Premier Intermediate, that is, this weekend. Saturday in Tulla at 1:30, it's Whitegate against Corrifin, and then 12:30 on Sunday, which people can make before baiting into the park, Tober and Clarecastle. Two tidy ones here as well.
2: They are, yeah, and again, you know, we've spoken about this Premier Intermediate. You have a lot of hurling to, you have to do a lot of hurling to win it. Probably, you know, you would have thought maybe that the likes of Rouen or Tulla or someone would have qualified, but they haven't. And I think, again, you have the four most consistent teams. Corrifin, you know, grabbed the lifeline the last day against Bodaic. You know, and how much is that going to be worth going in to Whitegate, to going to Tulla to take on Whitegate? You know, with the benefit of playing the quarterfinal, Whitegate have been sitting back as group winners, the same as Clarecastle have been. Tubber have been toughening it out on the other side. And, you know, we spoke about Tubber, and each year, you know, we're saying, you know, has it passed them by? But yet they keep coming back and back and back, and, you know, led by, you know, very, very proud Pat Teff. I don't think that he's prepared to step aside until he gets Tubber over the line. Look, at Clarecastle have been everyone's talking favourites from before a ball was thrown in. They had a setback on the way in the first round against Tulla, but have recovered well. And I think they have come around to the realisation that, you know, if they want to win this championship, their name or their history won't mean a whole lot. That they'll have to go out and fight like dogs for us. And I think, you know, with the management team they have, I think their realisation is now there that if you want it, you're going to have to fight for us. You know, Whitegate, on the other hand, you know, coming in as group winners, a large goal against Meelik Partien, you know, was crucial there. Again, hard to call, you'd say, on form coming in, that Corrifin would have a slight advantage over Whitegate, and I just think maybe the hurt of last year, you know, with Clarecastle and the learnings they've got from it, may have a small bit too much for Tubber. So, for me, it's probably Corrifin, Clarecastle, but not writing off by any means Whitegate and Tubber.
1: Yeah, and just to set the tone for the weekend, on Friday evening at 8:00 down in Clarecastle, it's the intermediate semi-final, Kilmaley and Aineke Lemoine, and then on Sunday at 1:00, Killinena and the Banner as well. So plenty hurling to keep us going over the weekend. Lads, get the rest. We'll want it for Sunday. We'll chat to you then. 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
3: You're welcome back to Sideline View. Well, the 2026 Clare Ladies Senior Football Final takes place on Sunday in Kilmehel as Fergus Rovers take on Kilmurry Abrickan. For Rovers, it's the first final since 2000 with the team captained by Seán Milliken. She's been telling Clare FM's Derek Dormer what it means to be leading them out.
4: It's an absolute privilege. Like, there's so many leaders on the team that you can't even put it down to one person, but given the honour of being captain now, it's something that I'll treasure going into this county final, and I wear it with huge pride.
5: Why did Barry select you now, do you know?
4: Oh, I suppose I have been on the team, even though I suppose I'm young enough. I have been on the team for a good 5 years. I would be one of the girls.
5: Loud in the dressing room?
4: I'd like to think I am, but look, I just like to show work rate and everything like the rest of them, to be honest. And I don't like to miss a training and all that kind of stuff. But like, anyone could have been selected.
5: You touched on work rate there, and look at, I was at both quarterfinal and semi-final, and it was the one thing that really, really impressed me was when Kilmehel came at you, when the banner came at you, your work rate off the ball, swarming, hunting in packs, tracking runners. I mean, that's how you win matches, isn't it?
4: Yeah, I suppose it's almost a mantra for us, the work rate, because we know that we're not the biggest group of girls. And like, I know we hear a lot of people saying we don't have a marquee forward or whatever, but we will pride ourselves on working hard. And in doing so, we will get scores, we will turn over balls. And that is what we strive to do for 60 minutes of a game. We like a battle, so that's what we work
5: against
4: for.
5: Against Kilmehel, like, it's such a lead built up at half time, and then they just came at you in like a crest of a wave. And with 10 minutes to go, I was sitting in the stand going, oh God, like, there only looked to be one winner, but yet he dug it out. And similarly, in the semi-final, Niamh Dee gets the goal, Aveen Keane follows it up with a pint, and suddenly they're two ahead, and I'm thinking, that's it, banner in the final. But again, he dug it out. I mean, that's great resilience.
4: Yeah, we do. We prepare for those kind of scenarios because we know every team will have a purple patch. And even if we do get on top, we have to keep the heads cool. And we do. We like to keep calm, bring it back to the kickouts next ball. Especially in the, I think the Kilmehel game really started it for us. We were just the tackling, our tackle count was way up into the 60s, I think. So it's just stuff like that. You can look at it and say, we've worked that hard and we will continue to work that hard. So hopefully for the final, I will keep pushing for that.
5: Coming in, like, I noticed, like, the colours, the car, yes, the signs, blue and gold. And like, there must be a great buzz about the place. I mean, I saw the celebration of the final whistle in the semi-final. It was euphoria in the stands, and you've great supporters.
4: Oh, it's brilliant. Well, we want it so bad, and we need it. And like, the whole parish, like, there's great credit due to everyone. Like, the support we've got throughout the years, even thinking back to the intermediate final, like, that car was out, there was signs, I'd say, on every crossroads, and just, it means so much to all of us because it's our families and it's the community, and just even inspire the younger girls, like, it means so much to us. And it does, it strives us on to see that support.
5: And you've been building because, like, you win the intermediate, then you manage to stay up, which is key when you come up from intermediate. You won that relegation final, and as we see, West Clare girls are still down the intermediate. So then you were senior B final, now senior A. I mean, it's been year on year, building, building, building.
4: Yeah, I'd say, to be honest, the relegation final was almost a cataclysm for everything, because that day we dug so deep, and that we haven't changed since, because we know where we want to be. And like, senior has been the priority since I joined in intermediate. It was always talking about senior, And like you heard Louise saying, like, she's been on the team for 16 years and she hasn't had a senior title. So even just to do it for the likes of her, because she's given so much for the club. So we're looking to her for all that inspiration and, yeah.
5: And look, it's not, you know, it doesn't get any easier because, like, lowering the colours of Kilmehe, lowering the colours of the banner, but now you're facing the 2024 champions, five or six girls on the Clare panel. Chloe Maloney can kick pints for fun, Kieran McCarthy, these girls, and they have a crest of young talent who represented Spanish Pint. And so it's not going to be easy, like, is it? It's a tough, another tough assignment, but one you'll probably relish.
4: We know they're such a strong side, and we've met them over the years now a good bit, and we always have a good fight with them. But you know, our road to the final, it's been the exact road we wanted. Like, we wanted to play the likes of Kilmehe banner, because to prove that, like Louise said, we're here now and we are a senior club, and to face Kilmehe in the final, it's another game that we want to play and we want to battle it out with them, because like you said, they have brilliant players, and we do want to be playing the best teams against the best teams. So all to play for, really.
5: And you do bring, as I said, fabulous supporters, but especially the younger girls, you see them all there, and like, for you, I know you're only 20, but to see them and they're roaring you on, come on Shauna, and roar, like, that must give you just pride as well, and your family and everyone that's involved.
4: Oh yeah, massively. Sure, I sometimes feel like I'm just 12 year old girl watching the Fergus Overs team.
5: Don't make me feel any older now than I am, Shauna.
4: No, it's brilliant. Like, I've a lot of family around, like all my cousins, like, they don't miss a game, and it's just, it means so much for us all. Just seeing them, and we're like signing jerseys and stuff today, and it's just great to see where they can go. And that's like, you can see the underage coming up, like, that they will be going that far. So they inspire us as much as we inspire them.
5: I finished Louise with a kind of stinker of a question, because I like to do that. So Shauna, this isn't as bad, but have you the speech wrote?
4: Oh, now look, I was playing in the Camogie yesterday, so I said I'd focus on that first.
5: I didn't want to mention that.
4: No, you're all right, but yeah, no, nothing like that done yet. We're focusing on the game. I'll give it thought to it now, maybe, but no, focusing on the football for now, and a few trainings and recovery over the week.
5: And I have to mention it now that you brought it, you know, two county finals in a week. I mean, it's why you play sport, but it is a difficult ask too, isn't it, going from one code to the other. Without being controversial, they don't really help you with the fixtures all year, like.
4: Yeah, look, and I think any girl that plays dual, it is a struggle, and it's, you know, it's disappointing when you can't, you know, work around it as much as you want to, but look, I suppose if you just focus properly, like this week I was focused on the Camogie, and look, it didn't go our way, but and now the coming
5: still up. It was a fantastic year. I mean, you weren't expecting, with the greatest respect, to get there, and to lower Scariffogunlaw just came up short against, I mean, a team that were in the All-Ireland final 18 months ago.
4: Yeah, and we did say that they're a great side, but there's so much credit due to those Camogie girls. Like, I came in this year and like, I never felt so welcome. And, you know, like with the Fergus Rovers, like, everyone is just so connected up there. And yeah, just to shout out them, they were unbelievable. But yeah, no.
5: Giving you an extra 10% though this week, has it? An extra drive?
4: Like. Oh, certainly. Yeah, the feeling yesterday was definitely not good.
5: I can see you on the teeth now, so you're not the more, like, you're saying, the temper's kind of getting up.
4: No. It's never good to lose. We don't want to be doing it. So yeah, hopefully for a different outcome next week, and we'll do everything we can to get there.
3: Fergus Rovers captain Shauna Milliken there. Curragh Clare's David O'Brien has led Kilmurry back to the final in his first year at charge of the club. He says it's been an enjoyable term so far.
6: We made feel very welcome here, in fairness, that great bunch of players and good people to be up around, good football people, and that you want to be with us.
3: And people that know you know that you know this scene intimately, Clare Ladies football. You've been around it long enough now. So did that help coming in, that not only did you know the girls that you'd been involved in the county with, but those that were coming through as well?
6: Yeah, I had a good knowledge of who was coming through, and as you said, the players that have played for me, the underage squads in the county, and players I have seen playing for the county, and younger girls that you have here in your own club as well that have played for county. It's good. And schools as well, I suppose, and we'd have a mix with Cora Clare and Spanish Pint, and the schools would have a bit of a mix, and seeing some of them games as well. You know, the talent is there, obviously, but there is, every club has a bit of talent, but up here in particular, you seem to have a good core group at the right time, I suppose.
7: I suppose Spanish Point just up the road, probably a microcosm of the broader area here between Kilmurry, Coraclare, Dunbeg and Milton as well, obviously. They've been very, very good in recent times.
6: They have, and it's look, it's all about promoting football, I suppose, and the schools is where you start to. We all start to somewhere in schools, is it? And it brings football to West Clare and it keeps our players playing at a high level, I suppose. That's what you want.
7: And the fact that the girls have been playing at such a high level in the school, have you seen then that maybe making that transition from 15, 16 years of age to a senior squad, has it been a little bit more seamless than maybe it might otherwise have been the case?
6: Yeah, it has. It has been that bit easier because I suppose they have been playing very high quality games since this time last year for some of the school's players, I suppose. So it does make our job easy in a way that they're coming, you know, well tuned in. So that's what you want. And likewise, our county panellists and county players, they're well tuned in as well. And equally, the girls that are here struggling through the year, say, for our first sessions for the league and stuff like that, we know our numbers are small because this, the cohort of players we had tied up with the schools and the county, but we ploughed on and we got together we stuck with it, in fairness.
7: Is that the kind of quintessential trade-off? You have all these brilliant talented county players but you don't have them maybe in that first quarter of the year.
6: Yeah, that's the buy-in, I suppose. That's where you have to kind of be here, be receptive to everyone's place in the club, like, you know, that players want to play for their club, and, you know, I suppose the league gave them that format, and then we had our players coming back as the whole lot, I suppose. So it is, creates competition, and it creates a structure, and it creates hearty competition, I suppose, is what we're looking for among the squad.
7: And I spoke to Amy the night of the launch of the championships down in Clonredin at the West Clare Sports and Fitness, and there was a sense that we're back in now, we're all here together, and there will be an immediate lift because of that bond that they have.
6: Yeah, and there was. You could sense it coming back. I suppose when Clare finished up in their campaign, we had them back after a week or two of a bit of a break and came back to us. You know, you could feel things picking up, and, you know, I suppose the weather was good too, of course, that helped as well. But, you know, that bit of spark came in. It just brought a new energy to us, I suppose.
7: And I was talking, or listening to some of the True Clonlara players talking about maybe they got the run to the All-Ireland final. They felt they just didn't have the same drive last year, and now they've got it back again this year. Is it a similar journey for Kilmurry, like the natural euphoria that would come from winning your first ever title and then trying to back it up? It's new ground.
6: Yeah, it's very hard to back it up, I suppose, you know, and with that momentum and that emotion that goes into it, I suppose. And you would say there was that bit of hurt carrying from last year, but, like, every team has a bit of hurt, I suppose, and realise where they're going to go. But I suppose it was an extra special bite for us, I suppose, to come to this year, and they're using it well, in fairness. They're channeling good energy, so it's what you want.
7: And take us through the championship in those group stages. Started off kind of a slow burner, we'll call it, and ultimately built to the game here against Kilmetal, which, when you look back at it now, was such a keystone result given how everything turned out.
6: It was a keystone result, I suppose. You know, or as I said, after the Kilmetal game, it was only the last group game. Our aim was to top the group, and we did that. You know, that was the first game against Bearfield. We were rusty off the blocks. You know, it was well in it at half time, and we just got a run in Bearfield. Likewise against Tyrogue, similar kind of pattern of game. But in Kilmetal, I think it was probably, you know, it was a game that we had to kind of come out and show how we had, I suppose, and our players stood up to that one.
7: And look how things turned out, I suppose. Fergus Rovers will be glad in a way maybe that you took Kilmetal, because that gave them the opportunity to take them down, and what they've gone on to achieve since. Like any team that gets to a final, having beaten Kilmetal, having beaten the Banner along the way, they're well steeled.
6: Yeah, and it's a fair achievement, I suppose. You've beaten the last champions and the Banner that were the standard bearers of Clare AIS Upper for a long, long time, in fairness to them. I suppose the Fergus Rovers have that edge coming through, as you say, with minor A success and fail A success, and you know, I suppose it was a time that they have that core players, like, I suppose you get that in the club, and Fergus always have that at the moment, I suppose. But they have good numbers, but I suppose that's momentum too, you know, and that's what momentum does, I suppose. It brings you along, maybe it might get you over the line at times, so that's what they're looking at, I suppose. But, you know, their battles against Kilmetal were like our battle against Kilmetal, was touch and go right till the end. So, you know, I think it's not another game, it's a county final, and you have to respect it like that. And I think Fergus Rovers are coming the same way. It's going to be tough.
7: And they had that game in between with Kilmetal. Obviously you were sitting by as group winners, so maybe the slow start against Liscannor, I know there was a massive breeze on the day, but three back at half time, were you confident then that the gears would crank in?
6: Yeah, we had five weeks of a break from the Kilmetal game to the semi-final. It was just maybe a week or two too long, but that's the way it worked out. But we were slow off the mark against Liscannor, but we dug deep, you know. I thought we defended really well in the first half, and we had to kind of just kept ourselves in the game, and the 3-point lead, I suppose, was Spanish, or Liscannor needed more, didn't get it, but we knew then we had a chance and we fought for it.
7: and confidence and experience shone through. Like, you watch Chloe's motion after she scores the goal, she's directing him, put more in on top of me. There was a confidence that there was something there. And that comes, I suppose, from even the ball from Ciara into her, that comes from the intricate way they know each other.
6: Yeah, they're playing with each other for a long time, I suppose. So that's all part of the game. Their know-how and Ciara can put ball in front of Chloe and she can win it. But I suppose, likewise, then we have runners coming off the shoulder. We have players coming in, newer players coming in as well, that are taking their chances as well, which is what you want, I suppose. It's not all down to the experience. We have that youth bit of flair and a bit of pace as well that's coming into us as well. So it's all good, in fairness to the players. But they make it work because they're the ones taking the field, you know, and we encourage them to express themselves, like, you know. But it's still a team game, and from 1 to 15 or subs that come on, they play a massive part, you know, and that's what it should be about, I suppose, really.
7: And ultimately, ending up in a county final with an opportunity to win the title justifies your decision maybe to pass up by Craigannock and take on the job.
6: I got to the bridge on Aguirre the first night and said, well, I keep going or I come home. I said it's really enjoyable, and to be up here, you know, it's a team game, I suppose, and you're coaching a team, I suppose, and you take the parish bit out of it. I think it's just a group of players who want to play football and a management team that want to be part of it. So that's ultimately what we are, you know. I know we are Kilmurry, you know, and we want to win. The Morden Fergus always want to win, but it's a great place to be.
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3: Now, you are welcome back to the show. This weekend we'll see Ennis begin their second season in the Energia Women's AIL when they make the trip to Belfast to take on Cook RFC. That's in the opening game of Division 1B. Ahead of that, Quirin native Aisling Heap's been telling me that they're looking forward to another enjoyable season, and the group always look forward to their time together.
16: I know they're running Give It A Try in Kilrush and Ennis. I was helping out in a few of the training sessions in Ennis with a few of the girls, like, and they all know about our story, and they're like, you know, they're excited for the senior team, and they want to get there and they want to play there, which is really great. Like, when I was younger, I don't even think we had a senior team then. It was just kind of a case of you're going out for the crack, but we loved it. And I was lucky that it was my age, that it was coming up, that there was a senior team for me to go on to play for. Because that wasn't the case for a lot of the girls, but they were able to pull it through and make their own team together then, that a lot of us were then able to go on and join. So it's really good to have kind of a start of a legacy, I suppose, and for all the young players coming through, it's really great to see. And there's so much interest, like there's big numbers, and it's really great for women's rugby. Like, everyone knows about it, and you know, they love it as well, so that's nice to see, if you compare it to what we were doing when we were younger. Like,
3: it's funny, you've mentioned there a number of times fun and enjoy, and I suppose I'm conscious that we've spent a lot of this conversation on about serious stuff of leagues and, you know, all that kind of a thing, but how important is it that you never lose that focus of you're going out to play with your friends at the end of the day, and if you ain't enjoying it, there's no point to it?
16: Yeah. Oh, it's why you do it. It's why we all do it. Like, it's so important. If you don't really enjoy it, if you don't really love it, you're, what are you doing there? Like, it's why we do all our extras, why we'll do all the extra gym, the running sessions, whatever it is. It's because ultimately, like, we just, it's what we enjoy. We want to go out and have fun. And it's all a part of it. Like, it's why we go to training, and we train so hard. Like, then you get to go out on the pitch and have a bit of crack. Yes, it's structured and, you know, it's high intensity, but at the end of the day, like, it's just having a bit of fun. Even like last night at training, we were just wrapping up, and Adele McMahon, we have now with us, which is unbelievable, as our defensive coach. But she was just saying, like we get to go out and play a match. Like, you know, that's the whole point. We're about, like, go out and have a bit of crack. And that's what we focus on. And that's at any level, at any age, like, you know what I mean? That's what it's all based around. And then obviously you have your structures and whatever going on to that as well. But yeah, it's based around the fun and enjoyment and doing it with your friends. Like, you build, like, you have your own support system around you nearly with your team. Like, so, and yeah, just, I suppose that's the main point.
3: Yeah, and just a word on that background thing. So I wanted to kind of have a chat about Adele and what she'll bring to it. And I'm always reminded of, you know, chatting to her about her story in rugby and, you know, she was coming home from football training, I think, in NUIG one evening, and met a couple of friends coming against her that said, will you try out rugby? And here she is now having captained her country. Like, it's a mad story. And then anyone that's seen the documentary will see that really powerful opening scene where it's Emer Constein had been giving you a team chat. And we know her story, like, getting a message on LinkedIn and next thing playing for Ireland. And
7: and representing it in World Cups. It's just so some incredible stories around that. But to have the likes of Adele now involved with you, I mean, Chloe Murray is one of the all-time greats in sport in this county, not just in Camogie, I think in sport in general. Like, that's unbelievable nuances and experience to have within a group like that.
16: Oh, look, it's unreal. Like, I think a lot of us didn't really believe it, to be honest. Like, like the likes of Adele McMahon and Emer Constantine coming out of West Clare, like, and showing, you know, the talent that's there, and what you can do. And two women who kind of joined rugby late enough and had, well, Adele still, but like unbelievable careers with it, is just great to see. And yeah, having Adele now a part of our team is just, it's been great. And like, she's really brought that extra tempo and experience to the team. Like, we've great management as it is with Gareth and Alex, but it's nice to have a strong kind of female coaching presence alongside Chloe Murray as our S&C. And yeah, Chloe's a legend herself, like, in her own respect. And yeah, it's nice to have those female presences on your team in the coaching staff, and can help you around, and they know they can push you and just bring all of the experience on board, and it's unbelievable. And even watching their journeys as well, it kind of shows you the potential pathways that there is, like, in women's rugby, and all the opportunities that it can provide for you. But yeah, it's been great. We've a great coaching and management set up now this year, which is going to be unbelievable.
7: And best of luck indeed to Aldi and his crew ahead of what will be another memorable season, and we look forward to following it here as well. But time has beaten us once again on Sideline View. Lots more interviews and chat available on our website and the usual podcast platforms as well, looking ahead to all the weekend's actions, so do be sure to check that out. The West Wind is up next. Enjoy the rest of your Friday evening.

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9: 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Clare
10: FM. Yes, a very good evening to you. You are indeed listening to Clare FM. It is indeed the West Wind. I'm indeed Owen O'Neill. And this is Tony McMahon and Noel Hill getting the crack started.

Yeah, first of all, we had Noel Hill and Tony McMahon. Then we followed off with Kieran Hanrahan, Cornel Fraser, and the Salamanca. It is good to be here. And if you want to get in touch, please do. And the way you'll do that is by texting or WhatsApping 086 1800 964. Cyril O'Donoghue, what a lass. Here he is with my favourite Cyril song, with Martin Murray and PJ King here. Damp in the Attic, the story of Glencoe. Cyril O'Donoghue.

Cyril O'Donoghue with Len Coe along with Martin Murray and PJ King. Beautiful, beautiful singing. And the messages are coming through. 086 1800 964. Roddy Nan Dowd is there. Bridget Peters is back in Belgium after a few weeks with Luke in County Clare. Josie O'Brien is here. And Francis May, fair play to you. Breed Reedy, how you breed? And Tom Eustace, which sure wouldn't be a show without Tom. And Steve Hogan is beyond over. And Joan Nandez is over there too. And Jane Murphy should be here soon. It is great that you're all here. I'm just getting a message in. Owen, just to let you know that a celebration of the music and the life of Micheline Conlon will be held in the Roadside Tavern on the October Bank Holiday weekend, Friday, Saturday and Sunday. That's Billy Archibald. Fair play to you, Ash. We've great memories. Great memories of Micheline and all the hats he used to wear and all the fun we used to have with him. Great musician. Hi, Owen. Tuned in too late for an old Hill and Tony McMahon, but got the twanging from Kieran. Dreaming of clear weather today as October continues. Our 37 degrees in Chico. Hope you are well in the company of good friends. You see, that 37 degrees now is either really hot or really cold. I'm not sure which one. It's probably very cold over there when you're dreaming of clear weather. No, maybe you're very hot. I don't know. Sure. 37 degrees here is fairly hot anyway. That's Tim Appleby. How are you, Tim? How are you getting on? And thanks for texting 086 1800 964. Here's David Sanders. Who's with them at all? It's Alan Wallace and Mary Liddy are definitely with them. And that'll be fiddle, concertina and guitar. David Sanders.

out for you. Bit of crack there. That was Quentin Cooper and Emer Howley. Barnes Goulding on drums. And Craig's Pipes and Sheila Kyle. Before that, David Sanders, along with Mary Liddy and Alan Wallace from David's great album, Chance Encounters, Last Minute Notions, the Loch Tay Boat Song, Liam Clancy.

Liam Clancy with the Loctay Boat song. Lovely, lovely singer. Lovely singer indeed. And great drama in his music and his words and the way he introduced things, and was always good. Here's a track, very PJ Crotty's in top form here. This is from the 70s with the band Le Chéile. They just went in, they sat in front of microphones, and they listened to this beautiful PJ Crotty and Whistle.

0: That was PJ Crotty. Here's Sean McGuire talking and playing.
1: We're going to play, of course, The Mason's Apron.
2: Right.
1: What is it about The Mason's Apron that appeals to you?
2: The fact that it was so simple a number, and I decided, well, something could be done to make something out of this tune, and it progressed and progressed from there. The odd variation, and it all seemed to fit together, and it's by no man remains an easy piece of music for to play. And my classical ability and technique of fingering makes it handy for me for to play it. But I certainly don't recommend it to any traditional fiddle player for to play it.

JD, Sean Maguire, playing in the 60s and explaining how he developed Scott Skinner's two-part tune and made it into a six or seven-part tune. And, well, you heard it. Quite incredible. Quite incredible. That's would be incredible now, but it was very, very rare to have that classical background to be able to play that kind of music and still keep the respect of the traditional music lovers. Although I'm not sure if there was a little bit of a, if he was a little bit showy for some of them, but it was a big deal when Sean Maguire came to town. It was a big deal wherever he went, and he was a big deal. Here's Derek Hickey, he's a big deal too.

Yeah, he's a mighty. Nathan Brody. I got him into the studio there a few weeks ago, and I've been playing him ever since, and people are enjoying it, and I'm getting great feedback, and I hope Nathan is too. He's a fine, fine, fine singer. Martin Brooks' great song, The Clara Road there. Nathan Brody. Here's Maggie Carty. She lives down in Australia. She's from up around Roscommon's, like us. Sorry, Roscommon, I think, yeah. Good banjo player. Like her dad, John. Nice old group, this stuff, lads. We're going good.

Maggie Carty and Morris's Jig. We're going to now experience the great pleasure of listening to Yvonne Casey playing The Corner House and the Ravelled Hank of Yarn.

Yvonne Casey with the Corner House and the Revel Tank of Yarn. Texts are coming in 086 1800 964. Great show. Could you please play the Sally Garden song by Tommy Makeham for a big fan in Shannon? Well, I hope you're a big fan of Tommy Makeham now. That we'll do our best to find that. I'd like to hear it myself. I've never heard Tommy singing that song. I'll have a look and I might be able to find it if it's available. Maria's happy enough with the music. And thanks, Marie. There was a great night for Desi Lillis last Saturday night in the tavern in Coir Chlare for his award. Best wishes, Des, from John. Lovely. Hi, Owen. Can you announce, please, that the Ennis Singers Club at the Grove, an annual fundraiser for Slán Chán Clár Cancer Centre, Kilnamona, presents Listowel storyteller and singer Francis Kennedy for one night only on Friday week, the 16th of October, that's next Friday, at 9:15 p.m. All proceeds to Slán Chán Clár. Everybody welcome, but no video recording allowed at this session due to patient sensitivity. Thank you so much, PRO. That's lovely. Asher, Francis, she's great. Francis Kennedy. I'd advise you to go down there. Where is it? The Grove. You'll have a great time. Francis is so funny and she's just great. She's just brilliant. Janie Mac, we have much time. We've a minute and 25 seconds. We'll play Tim Eady for a minute and 25 seconds. I'm not really sure what's this Bunks and Fiddle party. Go ahead, Tim. Give it a lash.

0: at 8 o'clock. Good evening, I'm Ruth O'Connell. The head of the PSNI has asked the Northern Secretary of State to review the Parades Commission's decision to allow the Drumcree Parade. It's understood Chief Constable John Boucher triggered the move under legislation earlier today. It comes as Northern Ireland's First Minister says she'll cooperate with the investigation after being invited for a police interview over a protest on the Garvahy Road. Sinn Féin's Michelle O'Neill says she stands in solidarity with the residents who don't want an Orange Order parade to pass through the mainly nationalist community for the first time in 28 years. The Taoiseach's reiterating his call for public sector workers to get around the table and negotiate in good faith. It comes ahead of the largest planned strike action in nearly 20 years, with over 100,000 people expected to take part. Micheál Martin is urging trade unions to dial it down. Speaking earlier today, he was asked if he'd cross a picket line at the gates of Leinster House on Wednesday.
1: No, there can be derogations, and there doesn't need to be a picket. There doesn't need to be a picket. And I'm saying to all concerned, parliamentary democracy matters. And we shouldn't be just lightly chipping away at it, because that could have unforeseen consequences into the future in different contexts and in different circumstances.
0: The HSE is contacting people whose hospital appointments are being cancelled due to the planned strike action on Wednesday. It's expected to cause widespread disruption, however. Time-sensitive services such as urgent cancer treatment and dialysis will go ahead as scheduled. Emergency departments will remain open and a curtailed ambulance service will be in operation. America's imposed sanctions on the International Criminal Court hours after a former judge won the Nobel Peace Prize. Former judge Navi Pillay was today awarded the prize for her efforts to promote peace and international law. The US Secretary of State's called on international partners to join the American boycott of what he calls the rogue court. The ICC's condemned the sanctions. Foreign Affairs Minister Helen McEntee in a statement this evening says the imposition of sanctions punishes diligent officials committed to the pursuit of justice simply for carrying out the professional responsibilities they've been entrusted with. Marco Rubio's outlined what could happen.
2: We will ban transactions with this rogue court, cutting off their resources and crippling their ability to operate against us. The American people are not subject to the jurisdiction of this fake ICC. Either the ICC will end its threats, or we will end the ICC.
0: The US government's being warned live streaming and execution is a major breach of human rights. US Defense Secretary Pete Hegseth says showcasing the killing of Nidal Hassan will help teach the public about the consequences of serious crime. The former army psychiatrist opened fire at Fort Hood in 2009, killing 13 people and injuring 32. Human rights lawyer and campaigner Nolene Blackwell says the death penalty is being trivialized for people's entertainment.
3: You are still talking about a human being who is to be sentenced to death. And the taking of a life is a very problematic way of effectively sentencing somebody. But as it is permitted by law in parts of the United States right now, the person still is entitled to retain their own dignity and not to be treated cruelly or in an inhuman way.
0: Drugs with a combined value of €892,000 have been seized by revenue officers at Dublin Airport following two separate intelligence-led operations. On Monday, almost 23 kilos of cannabis was discovered in the baggage of a passenger who disembarked a flight that originated in Thailand. A man in his 30s was arrested by Gardaí and has since appeared before the courts. Yesterday, a woman in her 40s was arrested after almost 6 kilos of cocaine was found within footwear when officers stopped a passenger who disembarked a flight that originated in Brazil and searched her luggage. The woman was charged and was due to appear before the CCJ this afternoon. And that's your news update at 4 minutes past eight.
4: And in sport, some big games in domestic football are just underway. Bohemians and Waterford are battling it out for a place in the FAI Cup final. It's scoreless in the early stages between the sides at Dalymount Park. While at Tolka Park, Shelburne are taking on bottom of the table Sligo Rovers in the men's Premier Division. Sligo need to win to avoid being relegated tonight. The Ireland women's team have one foot in next month's World Cup playoff final. The girls in green comprehensively beat Kazakhstan 8-0 in Astana this afternoon in the first leg. leg of their semi-final. The second leg is in Cork on Tuesday night. The winners of the tie play Poland or Belgium for a place in next summer's World Cup in Brazil. Manchester United manager Michael Carrick believes Manchester City's appeal against a guilty verdict for breaching Premier League financial rules needs to be resolved quickly. An independent commission found City guilty of multiple rule breaches, although the club denies any wrongdoing. Carrick says for the good of English football, it's important the process is concluded as soon as possible and any punishment is enforced swiftly.
5: There's so many angles to look at from so many different perspectives, but really speed's essential for everyone to be clear, to be able to deal with it, to be able to move on, whatever happens. It's unprecedented, you know, it's a unique situation to be in this at this level. With we all need to know what's going to happen, really. I think that's pretty clear.
4: So rugby and Connacht are in URC action tonight against Glasgow Warriors. They're hoping to make it back-to-back wins in the league. That game kicked off in Scotstown at 7:45. Swimming next, and Mona McSherry has successfully defended her 100-metre breaststroke title on day two of stop two of the World Aquatics World Cup in Uzbekistan. Should she win the final leg in Kazakhstan next Friday, McSherry will complete the clean sweep and secure a $10,000 bonus. Finally to golf, and Shane Lowry sits 8 shots adrift of the lead after his second round at the Open de España. The Offaly man is on 1 under par with Grant Forrest, leading at 9 under, while Tom McKibben has missed a cut after a disappointing round of 73. That's your news and sport. I'm Sean Hussey. It's 6 minutes past 8.
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Yeah, welcome back to the second era. That's the great sound of Peter Street. And I like that band. They're young and they're fresh and they're fantastic. Really good. There's one less listener this evening to the show. Our great friend Yvonne Maher. Vonnie Maher to us, the brilliant artist and singer. Was buried today. And lots of people up and around the Lahinch area, and in general, anybody that's been that knows Vonnie would always remember her songs and the great fun. Herself and Mike, her husband, her American husband Mike Maher, would play guitar, and Vonnie would sing, and just brightened up the whole pub or wherever they made their music. And often I made it with them. So Vonnie recorded a few songs years ago. So to remember her. Here she is singing herself, the late Yvonne Maher, for all her friends and for Mike Maher in particular. May she rest in peace, Vonnie Maher.

0: Vodimar. 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Very much alive and centre of the evening for a lot of people. Great old energy off Vonnie. And what a brilliant artist she was too, besides being a good singer. So one of the great characters up in Lynch now is gone. So may she rest in peace. Here's Micheál O'Rahilly on Concertina. And he's a topper.
1: Now!

I was 21, I heard a wise man say, give crowns and pounds and guineas, but not your heart away. Give pearls away and rubies, but keep your fancy free. But I was 21, no use to talk to me. And when I was 21, I heard him say again, that a heart out of the bosom was never given in vain. 'Tis paid in sorrow plenty, and sold for endless rue. And I am 22.

And now somebody was looking for that. Tommy Makem and the Sally Gardens, who was looking for that now? Just somebody in Shannon. Fair play to you. I'm glad you mentioned us. I like this. I enjoy that now. I had to go for a bit of a prowl to find it. But I enjoyed it before that, Micheál O'Reilly. There's a few things coming in here now. Steve Hogan is looking for Stars over Kinvara. That could happen. That could happen. Hi, Owen. Two banjo players will hit the stage in the Grand Old Opry tomorrow night with their band Jig Jam for the sixth time. Jamie McHugh and Gavin Strapp. Well, fair play to Gavin Strapp from Tipperary for hitting the Grand Old Opry. Isn't it mighty? Isn't? And I think it's just great the way the music is going. What am I going to do now? Yeah, I want to. I've got a fantastic work here in front of me. It's an advanced copy. It's a bit of a book, but it's a CD in the book. It's a CD-sized book, but there's so much writing in it, information in it. It's all new compositions from Christy McNamara, the great concertina player and box player from Croisín, and it's a very personal, beautiful piece of work, and it's been in the, well, I've known about it for a long, long time. And I'm delighted to see it's out, and it'll be available in the next week or two everywhere. But I have a copy, and I'm delighted to have a copy, and I'd like to play a couple of tracks for you. We'd start off with Martin Hayes joins Christy for the McMahons. A lot of these tunes are from Christy's, where he comes from and his people. So this is his mother's people, the McMahons of Capofine, and it's a beautiful tune. He's joined by his first cousin, Martin Hayes.

Oh, isn't that beautiful? Brand new. And all this music is composed by Christy McNamara, and it's on an album called The Year of the Blizzard. And it's more than an album, it's a little book. And it's there's a lot of detail into what's behind each song or each tune. That was Malda Dahl, and Martin Hayes is on fiddle, John O'Connell was on guitar and double bass, Quentin Cooper on electric guitar, and Tom Portman on dobro. What a beautiful waltz. We'll be getting well into this record, and I'm sure everybody else will too, with this CD. But I just wanted to give you a preview of some of the tracks. I think I played four tracks there. And we'll probably have Christy in for about 2 hours some night, discussing all what's behind all the music and what motivated him. But I'm so glad he did it. It's fantastic stuff there. Christy McNamara. And he's mighty. This is a lovely song. Mike McGoldrick, along with Sharon Shannon and Desi Donnelly and Jim Murray, Curragh Road.

it's lovely. He does a lovely job in that. Mike McGoldrick, along with the trumpets and stuff like that. Here's this next track is Joe and Aidan Wrynn, Jack Talty, Seamus Hines, and Peter Griffin. A great crew.

0: Joe Rinn, Aidan Rinn, Jack Talty, Seamus Hines and Peter Griffin playing a few jigs there. We'll take a little this 7 second break.
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0: Now, Fee, Eamon O'Riordan, Tony O'Connell, maybe Brian Mooney and Gerardo Dineen, giving them accompaniment.

That's Declan O'Rourke and the Stars over Kinvara for Steve Hogan and friends. And before that, with Eamon O'Riordan and Tony O'Connell with Brian Mooney and Geraldo Dineen. Brilliant music, that was. Brilliant. There's a lot of requests coming in now. The crack is starting when it's getting late. I enjoyed those tracks from Christy McNamara. Give them my best. That's from Tim Appleby. Great. And a lot of people enjoyed Christy. There's lots of messages coming through. I'll get more into that album as time goes on. There's a lot of stuff in it, a lot of writing in it I'd like to read as well. So I'll give you, just let you know it's out, and then we can work from there. Rich Brodigan is listening up in North Doolin and enjoyed us singing in Fitz's bar last Monday night. Indeed, we enjoyed you too. And Eileen Ann Dowd enjoyed it there. And Tom Eustace enjoyed Christy and Martin Hayes together, two cousins. And Maureen Horthouse is delighted that Christy CD is out. Beautiful. It is beautiful. Good. What are we doing here? Frankie Gavin, Malachy Burke.

Frankie Gaffin, Malachy Burke, brilliant stuff. It's time for me to head for Lynch and play a few tunes. But here's, we'll leave you with Tony Lennon and James Cullinan and Carol Cullinan. Slán agaibh, and, well, I'll catch you Sunday morning if you're awake early between 8 and 10. Slán.

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Yes, Diamonds and Roses, Kingfisher getting us underway on this Friday night. Wasn't it Paul Simon said some days are diamonds and some days are stone? Hope your day went a bit better than mine. I had a bit of a tough old day. Bob Geldof mightn't like Mondays. Friday always seems to kind of get it for me. But anyway, I, like you, just need to chill and relax. And I shall do so over the next 2 hours with the best of late night love songs. Welcome to Nighttime on Clare FM. And Shay Searson in from now until 11 on the Clare FM Love Zone.

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Taken far too soon. The amazing Dan Fogelberg, only 56 when he passed away. And his anniversary will be coming around. I think it's either early December or late November. But anyway, just before Christmas. And we will mark that as per usual here on the Love Zone. Dan Fogelberg, longer. Dolly Parton. Ah, Dolly. And I Will Always Love You. And Robbie Williams getting us underway. And She's the One. Right, let me get you the first of our Friday night trivia questions. What are you if you are myopic? Myopic. M-Y-O-P-I-C. So what are you if you are myopic? Have a think about that. Scratch the head. You might know it if you are myopic, of course. It'll be no problem whatsoever. But for those that are not, you might have to kind of think about it. But anyway, if you are myopic, what are you? John Lennon, born 86 years ago on this day, October 9th in Liverpool. He would have been 86. He was only 40, of course, when shot down on the, literally the doorstep of his New York apartment.

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If nothing else, they certainly were creative and they certainly were kind of a bit odd at times. The Beatles. Bang Bang Maxwell's Silverhammer. That from the Abbey Road album, and John Lennon before that, and Imagine. And John, our featured artist, more from him, including 3 After 10, as we celebrate the day that he was born on this day, 1940. Also on this day, born on this day, Jackson Browne. He's 78 today. We'll get music from him a little later on. Sharon Osbourne, poor old Sharon, she's 74 today. Moon Boy, Chris O'Dowd, 47. Brian Blessed, what an actor, 90 today. And Sean Lennon, son of John and Yoko, 51. So there you go, if you're celebrating a birthday, you're certainly in good company. What are you if you are myopic? I'll let you know the answer to that in just a few more moments.

0: playing the biggest hits from Balnacali to Ballyvaughan and beyond. And beyond.
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One of these days, I suppose it's inevitable, but not today or anytime soon, hopefully. One day I'll fly away, Miss Randy Crawford. And before that, one of the all-time classics, Joe Cocker, Jennifer Warnes, and Up Where We Belong from An Officer and a Gentleman. So if you are myopic, what are you? You are nearsighted. Nearsighted. It's a medical condition to do with your sight. Myopic. Nearsighted. So well done. If you got that correct, well done. We'll have another trivia question that is a bit more, I suppose, guessable on the next hour. It's sports question. That's what it is. I was trying to think what I... Well, it is. It's an Olympic question. So it's a question about a sport. But anyway, regardless, well done if you got it. If you didn't, well, at least you know if you're myopic, you're nearsighted. I can see clearly now the rain has gone. This is Johnny Nash.

Agent Provocateur album, classic album from back in the mid-1980s, the band Foreigner. And that was yesterday. And Johnny Nash, I couldn't resist kind of putting that in there after the question about myopic. And I can see clearly now the rain has gone. Well, the rain has gone. It might come back over the weekend. It's kind of a bit up and down. It's been a mixed bag of weather, but there certainly is a nip in the air. It's certainly gone cold over the last couple of days. I suppose it's inevitable. It's October at the end of the day, and it'll be just another week or two before the official winter time will kick in and the R will fall back. Spring forward, fall back. Ah, yes. Hour one. Just about done and dusted, but plenty more on the way, including three from John Lennon, as we remember the day that he was born. John Winston Lennon, born on this day, October 9th, 1940. So plenty to look forward to on the next hour. Before 10, Will Young, we've got some Peter Cetera, and this is a bit of a gem. No Son of Mine, this is Phil Collins and Genesis.

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0: This is Clare FM News. At 10 o'clock, good evening, I'm Ruth O'Connell. The Northern Ireland Secretary's announced he's banning the Drumcree March after a two-week standoff in Portadown. He's overturned the decision by the Parades Commission to allow members of the Loyalist Orange Order to go down the mainly nationalist Garvahy Road for the first time in 28 years. Chris Bryant says he's decided it's not in the public interest for the route to proceed. The Taoiseach says the Dáil should sit next Wednesday, despite plans for a picket line at Leinster House, with more than 100,000 public sector workers expected to strike. The industrial action comes after trade unions accuse the government of failing to make a meaningful offer on a new public sector pay deal. Labour TDs, senators and staff have said they won't cross the picket line, with more members of the opposition expected to follow. Micheál Martin says we shouldn't be lightly chipping away at parliamentary democracy.
2: I would have a view that parliamentary democracy is not something we should take lightly. And I would be a fundamentalist in those areas in the sense that I do believe that parliamentary democracy matters. People may criticise it and so on. But it's not a routine service as such. Or it is the expression of the democratic will of the people in Parliament. I think that matters and that should be taken into consideration.
0: Donald Trump says rushes to immediately supply the American and global market with 300,000 tons of diesel fuel. He did promise more would follow, but full details aren't known. The US president insists it'll bring soaring prices down ahead of the midterm elections next month. Sky's US correspondent Mark Stone questions how big a deal this is.
3: It would satisfy about 13 to 14 hours worth of total US demand. 13 hours is all it would take for that diesel that Putin is going to sell to the Americans to run out.
0: The US has imposed further sanctions on the International Criminal Court. It comes just hours after former judge Navi Pillay was awarded the Nobel Peace Prize. The ICC's denounced the move as an assault on the rule of law and foundations of the international legal order. The UK has reaffirmed its continued unwavering support for the ICC in a joint statement with its European allies. Here, Foreign Affairs Minister Helen McEntee says Ireland will continue to work to protect the court and ensure that it can deliver upon its vital mandate. US Secretary of State Marco Rubio has called it a rogue court and threatened to end the ICC.
4: America never joined the court. We don't need that court and we don't want it. But now globalist experts that are an ocean away, they don't care what you think. They want the International Criminal Court to do more, including the prosecution of American citizens and service members that are defending their country. They want to prosecute Border Patrol agents that are protecting our nation's borders. And they want to prosecute our elected leaders.
0: Gardaí are seeking the public's help in finding a 16-year-old girl reported missing from Raheen in Limerick City since Wednesday. Sasha Martin was last seen in Dublin City Centre on Tuesday afternoon. The teen is known to frequent the Coolock area of Dublin and Limerick City. Gardaí are concerned for her well-being. Two people have appeared before the courts after drugs with a combined value of €892,000 were seized by revenue officers at Dublin Airport. Following two separate intelligence-led operations, almost 23 kilos of cannabis was discovered on Monday in the baggage of a passenger who disembarked a flight that originated in Thailand. A man in his 30s was arrested by Gardaí. Yesterday, a woman in her 40s was arrested after almost 6 kilos of cocaine was found within footwear when officers stopped a passenger who had disembarked a flight that originated in Brazil and searched her luggage. And there was one winning ticket in the EuroMillions Plus draw tonight worth €500,000. The National Lottery says it was sold in Tipperary. The winning numbers are 1, 12, 20, 22 and 42. That's your news update at 4 minutes past 10.
5: And in sport, Waterford have shocked Bohemians and made it to their first FAI Cup final in 22 years. Two second-half goals from the Blues saw them overcome the Dublin club at Dalymount Park. Noah Mawani opened the scoring just after the break before Tommy Lonergan continued his good week with a goal just shy of the hour mark. While at Tolka Park, Sligo Rovers' relegation from the Premier Division has been confirmed. They were beaten 5-1 by Shelburne tonight, which means they will return to the First Division for the first time since 2004. Four second-half goals from the Reds moved them up to fourth in the table. Well, the Ireland women's team hammered Kazakhstan 8-0 in Astana this afternoon in the first leg of their World Cup playoff semi-final. The winners of the tie play Poland or Belgium for a place at next summer's World Cup in Brazil. Liverpool boss Andoni Iraola admits he'll have to rethink his attacking options for their game against Manchester City on Sunday. They'll be without Cody Gakpo and Alexander Isak for the game after both returned from international duty with injuries. Iraola says their absence is a blow, but is confident others in the squad can step up.
6: Cody has an ankle injury, had some before in his career, and it's a matter of him dealing with the pain. He's doing things individually, but will not be ready for the Sunday. And Alex has a thigh injury.
5: To rugby, and Connacht have been beaten on the road in Glasgow in the URC tonight. The Westerners opened the scoring through a Sean Jansen try, but the home side took full control from there, with Glasgow picking up a bonus point and winning by 36 points to 19. Finally to golf, where Shane Lowry sits 8 shots adrift of the lead after his second round at the Open d'Espagne. The Offaly man is on 1 under par, with Grant Forrest leading at 9 under. That's your news and sport. I'm Sean Hussey. It's 6 minutes past 10.

0: Clare FM has been informed of the following deaths. Peggy Malloy, Ní Griffin, 44, McNamara Park, Ennis, and formerly of Tullabrack, peacefully in University Hospital Limerick, wife of the late Raymond. Funeral Mass on Saturday at 11 o'clock in the Ennis Cathedral, with burial after in Drumcliff Cemetery. No flowers please, donations if desired to St Joseph's Hospital. The funeral mass can be viewed on the Ennis Parish webcam. Messages of sympathy can be sent to Joseph Daly and Sons funeral directors. Pádraic, better known as Pat McClune, Listine Kilkee, peacefully in University Hospital Limerick, husband of Mary. Reposing at St Flannan's Church, Listine Kilkee, on Saturday from 4 until half 5. Funeral mass on Sunday at 2 with burial after in Kilmacduan Cemetery, Coura Clare. House strictly private, please. Family flowers only. Donations, if desired, to the West Clare Cancer Centre. Maura Conway, Ní Daly, Leitrim Cree, and formerly of Decamade, Lissy Casey, peacefully at home, wife of the late Noel. Proposing on Saturday evening in St Michael's Church, Kilmahel, from 5 with prayers at 7. Funeral mass on Sunday at half 12, followed by cremation in Shannon Crematorium at 3. House private, please. Family flowers only. Donations, if desired, to Milford Hospice. Mary, better known as Baby Killeen, Ní Markham, Newtown Tullaher, and formerly of Gower Coura Clare, peacefully at home in her 99th year, wife of the late John. Reposing in St. Senan's Church, Balaha, on Saturday from 5 until 7. Funeral mass on Sunday in the Church of Our Lady Assumed into Heaven, Doonbeg, at 4, followed by burial afterwards in Kiltonan Cemetery. The mass can be viewed on the Doonbeg Parish webcam. House private, please, family flowers only. Donations, if desired, to Milford Palliative Care Service and the West Clare Cancer Centre. Liam Casey, Inishalga Shannon, peacefully and suddenly at home. Reposing in McMahon's Funeral Home Shannon on Sunday from 4 until half 5. Arriving for funeral service in Shannon Crematorium on Monday at 2. The cremation service can be viewed live online. Messages of sympathy can be sent to McMahon funeral directors. Jerry Cahill, 1, the Old Forge Tulla and formerly of Kilmurry 6 Mile Bridge. Peacefully at Ennis Nursing Home, husband of Moira. Proposing at O'Halloran's Funeral Home Tulla from 5 until 7 on Sunday, followed by removal to St. Peter and Paul's Church Tulla. Funeral mass on Monday at 12, with burial afterwards in Lemina Cemetery. Family flowers only, please. Arthur Boland, Ennis and formerly of Inish Boffin and Dublin, after a short illness in University Hospital Limerick. Reposing at Kennedy's Funeral Home Ennis on Sunday from 6 until 7. Arriving at Shannon Crematorium on Monday for funeral service at 1. Family flowers only, please. The funeral service can be viewed on the Shannon Crematorium website. Messages of sympathy can be sent to Kennedy's funeral directors. May they rest in peace. For further information on Clare FM's death notices, log on to our website, clare.fm.
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2: 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Playing another hour of the

1972, a hit single for the Philadelphia-based band Harold Melvin and the Blue Notes, a bit of Philly soul. And there's a man from Manchester who took it on, along with the band Simply Red, and did an absolutely amazing job. 1989, the version, or the year that that version came out, Simply Red. And if you don't know me by now, well, if you don't, welcome. It's hour two, Shay Searson. It's the Love Zone, and it does exactly what it says on the tin. John Lennon, born on this day, 86 years ago, and he is our featured artist. And that means after 10, right now, get ready for three of the best.

beautiful fantasy album. It's such a beautiful song, and I think if nothing else, it really does kind of just sum up the love between John and Yoko. And I know she often gets kind of blamed for breaking up the Beatles. I think it would have happened anyway. But that's just my two cents worth. The Beatles were, I think, heading in that kind of direction anyway. She just maybe sped it up a small bit. But there you go. John Lennon from Double Fantasy, Woman. Before that, Nobody Told Me. And starting us off, Number 9 Dream. We'll get something else before we finish up. We're not done with John on the show tonight. Not by a long shot. Shay Searson, Friday Night. We've got another teaser, that sporting one that I just couldn't kind of get out of my mouth. I was tripping over it, but I'll be practicing and I'll give you the question in just a few more moments.

only Paul Weller could cover a song by Sister Sledge and make it sound so cool and so damn good. Thinking of You, The Modfather, and Elton John, Little Janie. Right, the question. In what year did table tennis become an Olympic event? I had forgotten it was an Olympic event, and it's relatively recent. Not this century, but in the greater scheme of things, not going back too far. But what year? Have a think about that. What year did table tennis become an official Olympic sport? Right, while you think about that, we're going to head back 40 years. Dancing on the Ceiling, the album. This is Lionel Richie, Ballerina Girl.

Drifting away into Friday night, relaxing, taking it easy. I'm beginning to kind of chill after a busy day, and I hope that you're able to do likewise. It's what it's all about, enjoying the best of late night love songs and just relaxing into the weekend. No better music, no better music. There's Norah Jones and Lionel Richie before that. So then, once again, what year did table tennis become an Olympic event? I'll be back to give you the answer to that in just a few moments. But two songs that really just, I think, just make me chill out completely. Two songs that I love, just turning up the volume, sitting back and singing along with. And if you want to join me, feel free. You're more than welcome.

Paddy McAloon, Prefab Sprout. We Let the Stars Go Free. Christy Moore before that, Ride On. And Mary Black beginning that threesome. And Bright Blue Rose. Oh, I'm chilled out. Just in time to hit the road and finish off for this week. Right, the question. This is what we asked you. What year did table tennis become an Olympic event? The Seoul Olympics, it was 1988. 1988, which is what, 38 years ago? So well done if you got that correct. Yeah, table tennis. Tough old game. But there you go, 1988 it became an Olympic sport. Have a wonderful weekend, my friends. Take it nice and easy, gently does it. And I'll be back here waiting for you Monday night just after 9, back on Clare FM. Much of the same. We have Monday sorted regarding a featured artist. But if you want to make suggestions for the rest of the week, get your thinking caps on and get back to me as soon as possible. John Lennon featured tonight on the anniversary of his birth, this day 1940. And it's John and the Beatles that will see us to the end. And Let It Be. Morning Focus on the way next. When

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3: At 11 o'clock, good evening, I'm Ruth O'Connell. Northern Ireland's Secretary Chris Bryant has banned an Orange Order parade at the centre of a standoff in Portadown. 35 members had been given permission to march down the predominantly nationalist Garvahy Road for the first time in almost 30 years. It never went ahead. Among those against it is Sinn Féin's First Minister, Michelle O'Neill, who's been invited to a police interview over her involvement in a protest.
4: I would question, really genuinely question, why anyone in the Orange Order or within political unionism thought that it was a good idea to open up this gaping wound that is Drumcree and the Garvahy Road.
3: In a statement this evening, Taoiseach Micheál Martens welcomed the announcement. He says it will come as a significant relief to the community on the Garvahy Road, and it will also be a relief to people and communities right across Northern Ireland and the island of Ireland as a whole, who were concerned the situation at Drumcree, if left unresolved, could have had lasting negative repercussions on community relations and reconciliation. The Taoiseach says the Secretary of State's decision will be a disappointment to some, including members of the Portadown Lodge and others, and he views the events of the past 2 weeks as a stark reminder of the essential work of reconciliation. Donald Trump says rushes to immediately supply the American and global market with 300,000 tonnes of diesel fuel. He did promise more would follow, but full details aren't known. The US president insists it'll bring soaring prices down ahead of midterm elections next month. Sky's US correspondent Mark Stone questions how big a deal this is.
5: It would satisfy about 13 to 14 hours worth of total US demand. 13 hours is all it would take for that diesel that Putin is going to sell to the Americans to run out.
3: The US has imposed further sanctions on the International Criminal Court just hours after former judge Navi Pillay was awarded the Nobel Peace Prize. The ICC's denounced the move as an assault on the rule of law and foundations of the international legal order. The UK has reaffirmed its continued and unwavering support for the ICC in a joint statement with European allies. Here, Foreign Affairs Minister Helen McEntee says Ireland will continue to work to protect the court and ensure that it can deliver upon its vital mandate. US Secretary of State Marco Rubio has called it a rogue court and threatened to end the ICC.
6: America never joined the court. We don't need that court and we don't want it. But now globalist experts that are an ocean away, they don't care what you think. They want the International Criminal Court to do more, including the prosecution of American citizens and service members that are defending their country. They want to prosecute Border Patrol agents that are protecting our nation's borders. And they want to prosecute our elected leaders.
3: America's vice president says he won't be watching any live execution online. J.D. Vance has expressed doubts about the Pentagon plan to allow the broadcast of December's shooting by firing squad. Ex-army psychiatrist Nidal Hassan would be put to death for killing 13 soldiers at the Fort Hood base in Texas in 2009. He's also injured more than 30 others. A man in his 20s has died following a road crash in County Down. The single vehicle collision happened on the Old Mill Road near Banbridge shortly before 6 o'clock this morning. The driver was pronounced dead at the scene. Police are appealing for witnesses. Gardaí are seeking the public's help in finding a 16-year-old girl reported missing from Raheen in Limerick City since Wednesday. Sasha Martin was last seen in Dublin city centre on Tuesday afternoon. The teen is also known to frequent the Coolock area of Dublin and Limerick City. Gardaí are concerned for her well-being. And there was one winning ticket in tonight's Euro Millions Plus draw, worth €500,000. It was sold in Tipperary. And that's your news update, approaching 4 minutes past 11.
7: And in sport, Waterford have shocked Bohemians and made it to their first FAI Cup final in 22 years. Two second-half goals from the Blues saw them overcome the Dublin club at Dalymount Park. Noah Mawani opened the scoring just after the break before Tommy Lonergan continued his good week with a goal just shy of the hour mark. While at Tolka Park, Sligo Rovers' relegation from the Premier Division has been confirmed. They were beaten 5-1 by Shelburne tonight, which means they will return to the First Division for the first time since 2004. Four second-half goals from the Reds moved them up to fourth in the table. Well, the Ireland women's team hammered Kazakhstan 8-0 in Astana this afternoon in the first leg of their World Cup playoff semi-final. The winners of the tie play Poland or Belgium for a place at next summer's World Cup in Brazil. Liverpool boss Andoni Iraola admits he'll have to rethink his attacking options for their game against Manchester City on Sunday. They'll be without Cody Gakpo and Alexander Isak for the game after both returned from international duty with injuries. Iraola says their absence is a blow, but is confident others in the squad can step up.
0: Cody has an ankle injury, had some before in his career, and it's a matter of him dealing with the pain. He's doing things individually, but will not be ready for the Sunday. And Alex has a thigh injury.
7: To rugby, and Connacht have been beaten on the road in Glasgow in the URC tonight. The Westerners opened the scoring through a Sean Jansen try, but the home side took full control from there, with Glasgow picking up a bonus point and winning by 36 points to 19. Finally to golf, where Shane Lowry sits 8 shots adrift of the lead after his second round at the Open d'Espagne. The Offaly man is on 1 under par, with Grant Forrest leading at 9 under. That's your news and sport. I'm Sean Hussey.
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9: Kicking off the show, we're joined now by Colin Crowe, the Fianna Fáil TD for Maelic and chair of the Shannon Airport Oireachtas Committee. This is on foot of Ryanair warning that a planned €50 million investment in a new maintenance hangar and engineering academy at Shannon Airport, along with 300 high-skilled jobs, could move to Poland if planning delays prevent the project from proceeding on schedule. And Colin, you're very welcome to the show. Good morning to you.
10: Good morning, Adam. Thanks for having me on.
9: So, Carl, how are you viewing this? Is this some sabre-rattling as part of an effort to expedite the process, or is it a genuine threat that Shannon could lose this investment?
10: I suppose, look, it is a setback. They have been asked to come forward with... Excuse me, Adam. It's winter cold season here. Ryanair have been asked to come back with additional planning information. Now, I'll get into that in a moment, but I began in Clare County Council way back 2004, 22 years ago. Anyone in this county who's getting in for a planning application, be it for a utility room extension, you know, putting a new skylight in the roof, very often the council asks them as individuals to come back with further information. It's seen as a minor setback, and generally, when you're asked for further information, it means that the bones of your application are good, but there's detail the council wants clarity on. So usually with a further information request, there's a six-month period within which to reply. But it's really important to say, and I think a lot of people who've built homes around the county will know this, the minute you submit that further information, so if you lodge it next Monday morning, the planning process begins immediately again. You're not locked out of a decision for 6 months. The next steps are in the hands of the applicant. So if they lodge information next Monday morning, planning case is live, planning case is adjudicated on. So to hone in on the actual thing, right? So what I'm seeing here is that Clare County Council generally are very favourable towards the idea of this hangar, and rightly so. €50 million investments, 300 jobs. Who wouldn't want this? We've open arms for this to happen in the county.
9: Of course.
10: What they pulled up Ryanair on is that there will be an earthen embankment of contaminated soils. And I think that was due to old foam that the fire service in Shannon Airport had sprayed over the years, and the council weren't too happy about how the soil has been treated. So that is very surmountable. I'm not an environmental scientist, but I know enough about planning over the years to know that if a reasonable solution is brought forward, I think this can be greenlighted. I don't see jobs in jeopardy, projects in jeopardy. I think this will go full steam ahead.
9: Do you think the window of opportunity is there? You know, does this have the potential to delay the project by at least 6 months, this proposed 2 metre berm for contaminated soil? Because Ryanair is saying construction needs to begin in early 2027. I mean, from this point, can that deadline still be met?
10: I would hope so, and I would concur with Ryanair. That is what needs to happen. We need this facility being dug out and construction starting in the spring of next year. That's certainly everyone's plan. There's apprenticeships lined up, there's jobs lined up, but also Ryanair, I mean, this is a 4-bay hangar unit, a 6.7-acre site. It's huge, 17.5 metres tall. This is massive, and their fleet of aircraft, and we've all flown with Ryanair, they're wonderful forget-us around the world, but they need this to maintain their aircraft ASAP. Everything's down to the nth degree here in terms of scale, project costs, timelines. But again, I reiterate that this is a very surmountable problem. And I was actually, like everyone, when I first heard this news earlier this week, I was very disappointed. I suppose I have a leadership role at aviation, and I was disappointed that this has had a setback, but I'm also respectful of the planning process, and I would think it's surmountable. I did go and look at potential solutions, and actually it's my intention to write to Ryanair about this, because there's a solution potentially to all of this in the county already. It's been well covered by Clare FM in the past, and that solution being the former Ross site in Clare Castle. There too, there are contaminated soils, albeit different contaminants. I don't know what precisely they are. But the owners of the Ross site for several years have been taking material off site in very secure, dustproof containers. And it's been brought to a place called Eemshaven in the Netherlands, brought over on ships from Fines. It's thermal treated there. Now, there's colossal amounts of soil in Ross, 17,500 tonnes. What we're talking about in Shannon is very minor. Very, very, very small, maybe one or two trucks out of Shannon. Just get this off site, treat it thermally in the Netherlands. It's safe, it's perfect, and potentially the project could begin in the morning, kind of thing. I know that's a very simplistic view, but I'm going to be suggesting this to Ryanair, given that those trucks are already passing out Shannon each day, bringing material from Ross. Maybe this is a way to get it off site and allow this project to proceed without any more delays.
9: Okay, well, good to see that at least there's a potential solution there, because if you know, things go the way I guess we don't want them to, and Ryanair does move the project to Poland, Cahill, I mean, what implications could that have beyond

0: this can be overcome, and I'm absolutely adamant, if there's one soundbite out of this interview, this can and will be overcome, is what I want to say. I know they're a bit cornered, and sometimes when a company's cornered, they come out with fighting talk, and they talk about maybe these jobs will be lost, and maybe we'll go to Poland. Realistically, I don't think that's on the cards here, because already, even before a digger moves on site or anything happens here, Ryanair are already very committed and very invested in this project. And if they were to up sticks now because of a minor planning query and move to Poland, like, it's a whole reset of the project. It's back to zero point again, and I don't think that's going to happen. What needs to happen here, quite simply, Alan, is it's the smallest quantity of contaminated soil. It's not the worst contaminated soil. We're not talking about Chernobyl Sellafield here. We're talking about soil that's contaminated by foam used by the fire service over many years.
1: Yeah, except on the scale of severity the soil is. It's not Chernobyl. You would accept the planning authority has to be allowed, regardless of how severely contaminated the soil is. It has to be allowed to ask questions about the contaminated soil and the potential impacts on the Shannon Estuary. But equally, do you think the planning system needs to move faster, particularly when a major strategic investment like this one from Ryanair is involved, that there has to be a balance struck between getting making sure environmental concerns are properly addressed, but getting major investment delivered?
0: I would have faith in the planning department of Clare County Council. As a councillor, I'd have been in and out of their offices so many times over the years. They're very competent, capable people. They will be fully cognizant, as you and I are on the radio this morning, of the jobs, the investment and everything else. When these decisions are published, and when people see, oh my God, Ryanair have been, their planning is delayed 6 months, when that kind of stuff is out there, it can look very black and white. There's a huge grey area here in the middle. The council would, I imagine, I'm not privy to it, but it would be very typical in cases like this that the planning officer will be tic-tacking over and back with the applicants, saying what they require and what's needed. They may cast eyes over it, and then it will be lodged. So really, to reiterate the point I made at the start of the interview, there's a maximum of 6 months here for Ryanair to respond. But in all truth and honesty, if they come forward next Monday, Tuesday morning with a solution that, you know, is workable for the council, it's green light once again. You could see planning granted within a matter of days. So this is very much solvable. It's solvable in the short term. I would be hopeful, confident in fact, that all of this will go well and we will see construction begin in 2027. There isn't an alternative, being honest with you. And maybe what the stumbling block here has been in what Ryanair and its agents have determined to be safe disposal of contaminated soil may not be exactly what the council have in mind. So it's a minor disagreement, and minor disagreements can be solved easily. And I can tell you with certainty the council are as keen on this project to progress as anyone else. And I think we'll see good news very soon, I would hope.
1: Do you plan on engaging directly with Ryanair, the local authority, the Department of Transport, to see if a solution such as the one you proposed at Roche can be found? And is there a role for government agencies called, such as Enterprise Ireland, in terms of keeping this investment on track? I know they were supportive of the original expansion plans.
0: Yeah, would you believe, I'm actually, it's coincidental, my next engagement this morning in about 20 minutes is to meet with Enterprise Ireland and Shannon, so we've a meeting anyway about aviation stuff. So this will be discussed, absolutely. I can guarantee you there's already engagement going on here in the background. It's too big a project to lose. Ryanair are very committed to this, I believe. Also, to credit Shannon Airport Management, Ray O'Driscoll there and his team, they're constantly, I mean, most of us interface with the airport as passengers. I can tell you, as chairman of the Shannon Airport Oireachtas Group, there's a colossal amount of behind-the-scenes work being done every week to attract new routes, get new investments, and this is just an example of it. And you can be sure as well that when Shannon gets a facility like this committed to its locality, you're not just wiping the eye of competitors in Poland, you're getting there ahead of Cork and Dublin. And at times like this, you know, we are parochial, we do want Shannon to grow. My first loyalties will be to Shannon Airport over the other airports of Ireland, and I think I wouldn't be fearful of this project, but the council have to do what they have to do, and I think Ryanair can come back here. I mentioned those apprenticeships, and there's the spin-offs here that the timing and the synchronicity of all of this is quite important as well. They need to start in the spring. They need to build this across 2027, and they need to be able to receive those apprenticeships. So look, I won't be over meddling in the process, but it is my absolute intention to look at what has happened in Clarecastle and to suggest it to Ryanair, because Roche, to their credit, they don't get enough credit for what they've done. 17,500 tons have been taken off site. you know, so quietly without

0: any impact really on the community of significance. They've been thermally and properly treated to make them safe soils again. And what we're talking about in Shannon is, you know, far, far, far less soil. And this is a solution that has worked. So I'm just going to suggest to him, I'm not going to meddle too much in it, apart from saying that there's timelines here that, you know, we all need to be cognizant of. So if there is to be a planning decision, you know, let's get things moving and let's hope Ryanair relodge their proposal now in the coming days and get this going quite quickly.
1: Okay, we will watch the space and see if a resolution can be found and the investment and project can be kept on track. Cathal, for the moment, we'll let you get to that meeting. Thanks very much.
0: Thank you, Alan.
1: That's Cathal Crowe, the Millie Finnafall TD and chair of the Shannon Airport Oireachtas Committee, with us on Morning Focus. But now we're joined by Dr. Mary Holan, the author, lecturer and keynote speaker. She's with me to chat about the Ireland Mental Health and Wellbeing Conference, which is going to be taking place this Saturday at TUS in Limerick, bringing together experts, community organisations and personal stories around positive mental health and wellbeing as we mark World Mental Health Day. Mary, very good morning to you.
2: Good morning. How are you?
1: I'm very well.
2: Thank you for having me.
1: No problem at all. Can you talk to us a little bit about the conference itself? This is the third iteration of it. It's proven to be quite popular and an essential conference to have on important issues.
2: Well, I think so, especially in this day and age. For the last 2 years, we were, I suppose, wonderfully accommodated by the Hope Cafe in Shannon, and our problem, I suppose, issues were that they travel, people maybe not having a car or whatever. So we decided this year that we'd try to see if we could get it in to a more central location for people that they could just walk to. So we were fortunate. I had lectured in TUS the year before last, so I just tried there, and we were lucky to get into TUS, which we feel is essential, especially around students with mental health, and around everybody really. And it gives people an opportunity to walk, and it's far more accessible for us at the moment, currently anyway.
1: And so I guess that accessibility, Mary, isn't just confined to the location, because the event is free. And I guess when you're talking about important issues like mental health and well-being, was that an important thing to make sure it was open
2: absolutely
1: to everyone?
2: Absolutely. I've been trying to do the rounds, trying to spread the word nationally, because I do think what we're trying to do is stream it live. That's our plans, to try and stream it live so that as many people as possible can actually avail of the many speakers that we have. We have a speaker every 30 minutes, and they're from all walks of life. We have Celia Barrett from representing Clare, Limerick and Tipperary, and we have David O'Mahony, Limerick Treaty Suicide, Paul Flanagan, who's a high performance and mental skills coach who worked with the Munster Rugby, and Pat Barry from Shannon is going to be speaking about his experiences. So we have a variety of speakers. We have Norma Harrington, music therapy, and Kathy Corbett from Limerick. She deals with confidence, fear, anxiety, grief, support. And, you know, there's, I'm speaking myself, and then there's Sharon Ward from Pieta. She's the clinical lead with Pieta. So, and Robert Dawson. There's lots of people, and we have Dr. Marjorie Stokes, who's a retired consultant psychiatrist. She works between Wicklow and Ennis, and she's going to be speaking about the change in environment in psychiatry. So there's kind of a speaker every 30 minutes, and I've tried to make it as holistic, I suppose, as possible for people, and trying to be a mixture, I suppose, of the medical, or if you call it the pharmaceutical side of psychiatry, versus the area I'm in, which is holistic counselling and psychotherapy.
1: And Mary, can I ask you about that holistic aspect? Because there's, you know, holistic well-being, mindfulness, meditation, yoga, and somatic practices that are going to be at the conference. You know, when we talk about mental health, maybe there can sometimes be a tendency to focus on mental illness rather than mental well-being. Is that important for you to put the spotlight on positive mental health?
2: Hugely. And that's a very good point, Alan. People talk about mental health, I suffer from mental health and that, but nobody really ever says I suffer from good mental health or I suffer from positive mental health. It's always, mental health is always associated in the negative. And I suppose the holistic, I've come from a very creative background. I was principal dancer in Bunratty for 14 years and I've been involved in drama and dance and theatre and everything. And I feel that there's a lot of people who can draw on more creative ways of getting them through situations than medication. You know, that medication has its place and always under advisement from your medical professional and that. But I feel that we have to look after the entire body, because when our mind isn't right and when we're distraught in any way emotionally or mentally, it has an adverse effect physically and psychologically. Everything is impacted by how we actually feel emotionally or mentally. And I think most people who go to therapists or that, they really don't want a fix. They just want somebody to sit with them and listen, somebody to be a non-judgmental, I suppose, ear in the room, who just take them for how they're feeling at that particular moment in time.
1: I was just going to ask you about the fact the conference is aimed at a number of different cohorts, the public obviously, but students and healthcare professionals as well. It's important for you to have all of those groups represented.
2: Well, I do. I think everyone has to work in tandem. I we're not an island, and I think as human beings, and I think, a lot of people have no access whatsoever to professionals, maybe financially or logistically. They have no contact, or they don't even know where to turn, or they don't know that they think they're the only person experiencing that particular trauma or that, mindset. And to be around, there's nothing like being around like-minded people who have similar experiences or shared experiences, or there's nothing like being in a place and saying, oh, I never knew there was such a thing as music therapy or even somatic work or breath work, or I'm trying to introduce a little bit of everything. I'm trying to incorporate a little bit of everything. Lisa Kelleher from Limerick, she was phenomenal last year. She did a lot of breath work and somatic therapy, and she deals with corporate wellness. So it's really wide ranging, and there's something there for everybody. Okay. If they wish to come along, it's a free event, and it's
1: and it's taking place on World Mental Health Day, which is tomorrow, the 10th of October.
2: Yeah.
1: Mary, just finally, when does it all get underway at TUS in Limerick?
2: 9:30 is the first speaker. We have Timmy Dooley. Minister Timmy Dooley is he's fantastic. This is his third time now launching our event, and he's been very, very loyal. And he's coming, and he's launching it at around 9:00.
1: Okay.
2: And we kick off at 9:30.
1: I'm sure,
2: and then continues with a 1-hour lunch.
1: Okay, I'm sure it's going to be a very successful event, as the previous two Ironman Mental Health and Wellbeing conferences.
2: I want to thank you personally for all you've done for us in the last 3 years, because you've given us great time on your program, And we really are grateful for that.
1: Well, I appreciate the kind words, Marion, and we're only too delighted to highlight an important conference on important issues like mental health and well-being. And thank you for joining us. That is the author, lecturer and keynote speaker at tomorrow's Ireland Mental Health and Wellbeing Conference, Dr. Mary Honan, with us on Morning Focus.
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1: We're returning now to events in Castletroy in Limerick, and the University of Limerick is condemning the vandalism of a house near its campus. Gardaí, of course, investigating burglary and criminal damage after a vacant property in College Court near UL was extensively damaged. They were alerted to a large public gathering in the early hours of Wednesday morning at the house, and of course videos have been circulating online which shows the extensive damage inside the home, including holes in the wall and smashed windows. Gardaí are looking for witnesses who were in the vicinity of College Court Castletroy area between 12 a.m. and 2 a.m. on Wednesday. And UL is warning that antisocial behaviour will not be tolerated. However, it's not known if those involved were UL students. Meanwhile, the housing minister is appealing to people not to gang up on young people or students following the incident. James Brown has said what happened isn't funny and it's not good crack. He's described the vandalism as frustrating to see, adding it needs to be seriously addressed. I've been speaking about this with the Shannon Sinn Féin TD, Donna McGettigan, who is her party's spokesperson on further and higher education. Donna, good morning to you.
4: Morning, Alan. Good morning to listeners.
1: This story has gotten around and people no doubt will have seen the footage as well of the vandalism at College Court, as you have. What was your reaction when you saw the footage, and what have you made of the story in general?
4: I was quite shocked to see what was happening in that house. And I was concerned as to why the Gardaí, or maybe they were, rang earlier. I can't understand. This seemed to have happened over time, because there's quite substantial damage done here. So, you know, the guards came, as far as I know, it's reported shortly before 1 a.m. But this would have been going on for quite a few hours beforehand. So why either one, weren't they called, or why didn't they attend? By the time they did come out, there was no people there at the residence.
1: Well, they are urging people who may have been around between midnight and 2 a.m. With any information to come forward. So perhaps, yeah, it does look like there's extensive damage, but it looks like there's quite a number of people there as well. So maybe it was done in a shorter time frame than perhaps we might assume, albeit the damage is extensive.
4: That could possibly be, and I hope that anyone that has information does relay it back, because these people need to be held to account. We have to be careful in how we frame it, though, because this was an area popular with students. It's not. There is residentials in there, and it's unclear whether they're actually affiliated to UL. So, you know, we have to be careful in how we frame that. These are young adults that have caused an awful lot of damage. Their faces are clearly seen in social media, and as far as I know, some of that footage has been taken down. So it shouldn't take too much to identify who they are. The house was vacant. It was up for sale. But we're seeing, you know, this kind of antisocial behaviour happening in estates around the country. And it was a one big issue that was coming through when I was on the council. And we had called for extra powers to be given to council to kind of deal with this kind of issue, because it is an issue. It is happening. I've had it in my own area where a vacant house was set on fire several times before it. Now it's great to see a family living in it. But what does it need to take for residents to be able to have their homes, have it in relative peace and quiet with no issues like this here? It's an issue that needs to be sorted, whether it's through council or Gardaí. It has to be really, really sorted, I think.
1: Yeah, and as you have mentioned, Donna, it is important to stress that because this has happened in College Court and University of Limerick obviously commenting on it as well, it is important we avoid assuming that those responsible were UL students until any Garda investigation is complete. But of course, people will hear that and may put two and two together, and for the moment, until the investigation is complete, get five and assume it's students. And UL Student Life, for their part, has stressed that this incident shouldn't adversely affect students who are desperately looking for accommodation, which is something we've spoken about before. But there is a danger that this story
5: may reflect negatively on what is already a bad situation for students in terms of looking for accommodation. Is there a danger that incidents like this reinforce the negative perceptions of students generally and make an already difficult housing situation even harder?
4: Well, that's it exactly. And as we say, we don't know if they were students or not, but it will, these kind of stories will be put that image out there, and then people may be reluctant to open up their homes for students. And we're struggling at the minute with student accommodation. It's a massive crisis, and unfortunately, I haven't seen anything in budget that's going to help that at the minute. It's huge, and it's one of the biggest obstacles that is actually facing students at the minute. So any negativity around that needs to be looked at very carefully, and we have to say that the majority of students are they just go to college, they get their education without any incidents at all. So, you know, that needs to be stressed as well. But any negativity of this can have an adverse effect on the already accommodation crisis for students.
5: It does, I guess, highlight that situation though between estates and areas like College Court, where you have established residents and also large student populations, and it puts the spotlight again on student accommodation. What practical measures would you like to see from government to increase the supply of affordable student accommodation and also student-specific, purpose-built student accommodation that won't see a situation where many students end up renting in ordinary residential estates because there isn't enough dedicated accommodation?
4: Well, we had a committee yesterday was about the student accommodation strategy, and to be honest, I don't think the new strategy is going to work. We spoke to where there was a write-down of over 4 million. Now, that can be salvaged because there's still a plan in place, there's still permission given, and the land is there. But it needs government support. It needs funding. It's the only way it's going to work. The strategy itself is filled with too many holes and questions that the universities and colleges don't even know how it's going to work for themselves either. They're looking at public land, private investors coming in, but big providers are saying, why would they spend millions on something that's not going to be theirs at the end of the year, because they're only going to have it as a lease for 25 to 30 years. Plus, they'll be able to charge whatever rent they want to, because the colleges will be able to only lease back through a nomination, so they won't have the full lot back. It's just something I think government just need to sit down and put capital funding into this to solve the situation. And it is better to have student accommodation on campus, not just for residents, but also for the students themselves to get the whole college campus experience.
5: Exactly, and it also inevitably would decrease the potential for any tensions between student tenants and permanent residents.
4: Exactly, and then during the summer months then, the colleges then and universities can rent out the properties then and make a bit of money back, and that's what helps to keep the fees lower, the accommodation rates lower for students then throughout the rest of the year. It's on campus, it's away from residents, and it's perfect for that whole college experience for students as well, particularly those new students that are away from home for the first time. They're going into residential areas. It could be another bus ride or another journey to get into the college itself, and they're not experiencing the whole college experience. They'll be in amongst their friends, they'll be in amongst support, and it'll be a better holistic approach all around.
5: Whilst, and I'm keen to stress again, we don't know whether those responsible were UL students until the investigation is complete. UL has commented on this. They've sent us a statement and they're describing the behaviour as simply unacceptable. Does more need to be done to address antisocial behaviour among students? Perhaps you might feel the university itself needs to do more, albeit it says it has a student code of conduct and a community liaison framework, or is suggesting UL needs to do more, taking the focus off students themselves in general, not this incident specifically, but any antisocial behaviour from students? Should there be more personal responsibility exercised?
4: There definitely should be more personal responsibility. Universities and colleges can't know what students are up to after hours. They all do have their own different type of code of conduct. Maybe that needs to be a universal one across all the universities. And I think that, you know, the UUL have come out very strongly against what's happened here, even though it may not be their students. They're still coming out strong that this is not the kind of behaviour that can be accepted by any college or university, any resident, or anyone really should not have to accept this kind of behaviour. The code of conduct, yes, it is very good, but sometimes students do, they're young adults, these aren't children, they're young adults, they know what they're doing. They have to take some sort of personal responsibility on this.
5: And Donna, that community liaison framework that I referenced from UL includes facilitating additional Garda patrols and a community liaison officer. Despite that, do you believe more Garda resources are needed around student accommodation and residential areas?
4: I think more Garda resources needs to be more broadly around as a whole, entirely. I think we're very, very under-resourced with our Gardaí, no matter what the issues are. I would welcome more Gardaí on the street, on the beat, and residents will feel safer if they see a visible presence of Gardaí on the street.
5: Okay, we do have to leave that there, but appreciate your time this morning. The Shannon Sinn Féin TD and indeed our party spokesperson on further and higher education, Donna McGettigan, thank you for joining us on Morning Focus.
4: Thanks, Alan.
5: And that was Donna McGettigan, who I spoke with earlier on, and we've reached out to both the University of Limerick and UL Student Life on this story. They've each provided us with a statement, so I'll bring those to you now. The UL spokesperson says, University of Limerick is aware of an incident that took place off campus and that an investigation by an Garda Síochána is underway. UL strongly promotes responsible behaviour and positive engagement with the community. While the vast majority of students are respectful and valued members of the community, the university recognises that instances of antisocial behaviour, including property damage, public disorder and other actions that negatively impact residents, are a matter of serious concern. There are mechanisms within the university student code for conduct for breaches of the code to be dealt with, and complaints made to the university about individuals are taken very seriously. Students have been urged to be mindful of their actions and the impact they have on the community around them. Antisocial behaviour not only affects the immediate community but also reflects on the entire student body. UL has a community liaison framework in place designed specifically to facilitate dialogue between residents, the off-campus student body, landlords and the relevant stakeholders, which includes a community liaison officer whose role is to respond directly to complaints and incidents arising in the local community with the assistance of Gardaí where necessary. In addition, the community liaison committee facilitates regular and open dialogue with local community representatives and relevant stakeholders. UL regularly facilitates extra Garda patrols while also working with student life and residents associations and wider community stakeholders to promote respect, responsibility and positive engagement. And from UL Student Life's perspective, they say they're aware of the video circulating online relating to the incident in College Court. It's now been investigated by Gardaí, and while they can't comment on any specific individuals or details of a specific incident, they are deeply shocked and disappointed at the allegations of any student causing criminal damage or engaging in antisocial behaviour. The Students' Union is committed to encouraging and supporting positive relationships between students and the wider community. They go on to say the behaviour doesn't reflect the vast majority of students who are respectful and responsible members of the local community. UL Student Life continues to advocate for housing for our students in the midst of an accommodation crisis, and we hope that this incident will not adversely impact students in desperate need of accommodation. The incident's now in the hands of an Garda Síochána, and they encourage anyone involved to come forward and cooperate with Gardaí. Are turning now to a new RT Investigates programme. We're joined by Laura and Emma McAuliffe, who have shared their deeply personal fertility journey as part of RT Investigates Fertility Uncovered, an RT Investigates report examining the experiences of couples seeking IVF in Ireland. After an ectopic pregnancy resulted in Laura losing both fallopian tubes, IVF became their only route to parenthood. And Laura and Emma, you're both very welcome to the show. Thanks so much for coming in.
6: Thanks, Alan.
7: Thank you. Thanks for having us.
5: We were chatting just off air there, Lauren. I was asking, you know, how did you become involved in this program? And you were telling us that they, you know, RT reached out to you, but because you were sharing your journey on social media. And I was asking about, was that an important thing to do, to, and that others do that? You know, it's something maybe in the past people were inclined to keep to themselves, but to getting it out there is important in highlighting this issue, and maybe, and we will discuss later on, getting the state to do more.
7: Yeah, I started sharing from very early on. I suppose it's a very lonely and isolating journey. And I was quite young. I was 28 when I lost my tubes. So I didn't have many peers in the same position. So I started sharing kind of mainly on TikTok. And I made a lot of connections and people felt they could share their stories with me. And I just think we need to get rid of that taboo around anything to do with women's health, really, but particularly infertility and pregnancy loss.
5: I mean, you know, losing the fallopian tubes at any stage is going to be difficult, but when you're 28, you know, so young, and you're thinking about family and all that, it must have been a devastating blow.
7: Yeah, it was. It was absolutely devastating and a huge shock. But I suppose they were, in my mind at the time, they were a hindrance to me actually continuing with IVF and getting pregnant. I think back to it now when I've had a break from all of this, and I think, God, I didn't process that at all, because all I could think about was like, okay, but when can I do my embryo transfer? So if that second tube went at a later date, that had to go, it had to go. So you just are always on to the next thing. How can we keep going with this? Like,
5: yeah. And Emmett, from your perspective, how do you deal with this happening? Because, you know, there's two sides to one. It's happening to Laura, it's happening to her body, but you're a couple, you're both hoping to have children together, so you're impacted by this as well. So how do you deal with both elements of that?
8: I guess it has been difficult at times, but first and foremost for me is looking after Laura, because as much and all as it has affected me and does affect me, I suppose emotionally, it affects Laura both emotionally, psychologically, physically. Her body alone has been through so much. So I think for me, it's always been important to just set myself aside and make sure that Laura comes first and Laura's taken care of. I guess when there have been times that I've been struggling, I've sometimes, I guess, taken time to separate myself, and I might just go for a walk or get away from it all.
5: And I did want to ask you that you want to be strong for Laura, but if there's moments where you do need to let it out, you don't do that around her.
8: I guess I try not to. I mean, we're both struggling together, but sometimes if I want to vent, I'm not necessarily going to vent to Laura, because Laura has enough on her plate as it is. And I think that she probably does the same for me, maybe unknowns to herself, but I think we just look after each other.
5: The IVF became the only route, Laura, available to you and Emmett to become parents. So talk to us a bit about how you started the journey on that road, and what has the IVF process been like emotionally and physically?
7: Long story, but I suppose the timing was, I'm not going to say lucky, but the same year I had the ectopic, the free scheme came in with the HSE for one round of IVF, and we were lucky enough to qualify, like a lot of people aren't, but at the time we did. So we got our free round in Ireland. It didn't go very well. We went through multiple failed transfers and an early loss last year, and I found the process in Ireland very taxing on my body. I suppose the HSC scheme in Ireland is the most basic level of IVF that you can get. There's no extra testing. The standard is quite low, to be honest. And
5: can I ask you, sorry, did that shock you that the standard for that process is quite low in a country that has never been richer? But that's what we keep hearing. We know that people are going to text and say, I'm struggling, I don't feel that, but...
7: Yeah, and I think it's all areas of women's health, and I suppose the HSC in general, but especially women's health. But yeah, it was shocking, and it was as we went along, I started to educate myself and go, oh God, they should be doing this, they should be doing this, and they're not. And yes, it is shocking, and I suppose that's ultimately why we decided to go abroad for our second round, because we didn't want to repeat the same mistakes here in Ireland.
5: Yeah, so the state scheme funds only one IVF cycle, and Emma, you both travelled to Spain for further treatment. I mean, what did it feel like to have to leave your own country? We'd expect, as we've just been discussing, this to be taken care of to a sufficiently high standard, and have to travel abroad simply to have another opportunity to become parents. Or were you just so thankful that there was a plan B?
8: Well, I was absolutely thankful that there was a plan B, but I was, I think, disappointed is an understatement, the fact that we did have to leave the country. And I don't think that we were aware, maybe even while we were undergoing the IVF treatment in Ireland, as to the standard of care that we were receiving. It was only kind of in the research, maybe as we were progressing or even after the fact, that we realised that there was seemingly a much higher standard of care in other countries and certainly a higher success rate. I guess it was disappointing to have to leave, but it kind of, I felt very optimistic about it also, because it seemed to me that we were going abroad and we were going to potentially have more success.
5: But, you know, you're glad to have a plan B, but because the state only funds one IVF cycle, what did going to Spain mean in terms of additional financial costs? Or maybe other costs as well, maybe just mental stress or pressures?
8: Yeah, absolutely. There's a lot to take in. I mean, it is an added stress having to travel abroad. That's an undertaking in itself. And I'm not going to sugarcoat the finances. I mean, we were probably €15,000 in the red for having to go abroad and do this. I mean, it's not a small undertaking. And for those people, I mean, there are people in positions whereby they may need to go through multiple rounds. And I mean, I'm aware of people that have literally spent $100,000 trying to get pregnant. And it's just... It's devastating.
5: Yeah, devastating to say the least. And at least while you're in Spain, Laura, you and Emmett have each other. But when you're going through all of this, you want that wider support network or family and friends. Okay, it could be at the end of a phone, or, you know, you can FaceTime them or what have you. But it's not the same.
7: No, and I found that very difficult. My family and my friends, the support I get from them, my family in particular, is just unbelievable. And there's oftentimes, you know, Emmett's working and I need someone to go to an appointment with me, or, you know, I'm taking an injection or whatever, and they're the people that come in and help. It was very emotional even, and being over there, it's not an easy treatment to undergo. Now, luckily I have Emmett and he's amazing, but I missed, my family and friends. But we would just do absolutely anything to get there. And Spain, I mean, our success rate in Spain for my age group and my health and everything is about 84% per transfer versus about 65% here in Ireland. So that alone, it was worth it.
5: I mean, it'd be easy to understand that if your lives became completely consumed by this process, Emmett, does it become difficult to switch off from IVF and live a normal life alongside it, to focus on other, you know, important issues in your life? Or does this just become the be-all and end-all?
8: I think I actually said this in the documentary, that it does consume you. We were both consumed, absolutely no doubt about it. And yes, it does become difficult to separate yourself from it and to live your life as normal. But I think we both realised during the course of it that it was important to force yourself to do that, to sometimes separate yourself, to give yourself the time to do something that you enjoy or to take your mind off it. I think we did do that successfully to some degree, but
7: it's impossible
8: also at the same time. It was incredibly hard. It is incredibly hard. It's something that's still ongoing for us now. And I think daily, it gets discussed daily how we're going to proceed and what has happened in the past. And
5: at the risk of prying too much, Laura, you know, how do you proceed? Or is it just you have to take stock of where you're at, and it'll take considerable time to decide whether you go again or what you do from here?
7: Yeah, and that's always a balance you're trying to achieve of looking after yourself and moving forward. Obviously, we just lost our baby Noah in June, and I was 13 weeks. So technically, after that, at that stage, you're postpartum. So it took me 3 months to even remotely recover physically. And psychologically, I'm not there yet. You know, the shock of that is indescribable, and to be ready to possibly risk that happening again and moving forward it's a hard place to get to, and we're not there yet. So I mean, I hope in the new year that we will be, but we just have to see how we are. I think it's literally like one of the girls said in the documentary, cycle to cycle, how you feel next month, and that can change very quickly. So
5: Noah's loss, the financial loss, the having to travel, the strain for both of you mentally, emotionally, physically. When you were asked to take part in the programme, were you at all hesitant? Were you maybe not in the right headspace for it? But did you ultimately decide this is too important an issue and our story is too important not to get out there if it can begin the process towards change, so that future couples in Ireland seeking more than one round of IVF can avail of it and get a better standard of care as well.
7: Yeah, that was exactly why we did it. And I was hesitant until I met Aoife and Dearn. And they, from the get-go, were just so supportive, so invested. Like, we would consider them friends now. They have just been such a big part of our journey, and we'll never forget that. And they made it so easy for us. So once I met them, I had a gut feeling that this isn't going to feel what, you know, like a camera crew following you around.
5: It's or
7: gonna,
5: exploitative potentially
7: no,
5: in any way.
7: No,
5: or,
7: and yeah. I knew from the, and I'm like, I kind of read people well, and I knew from the minute I met them it wasn't going to be like that. And then for me, that's why I was sharing on TikTok, was to try and be honest about the journey, remove the taboo that, you know, because women are just suffering in silence. Mm. I know women who've come out now and said, oh yeah, look, I went through that 5 years ago or 10 years ago or 40 years ago, I lost a baby, and I've never spoken about it, and that doesn't sit right with me. So it was really important for me to be part of this. And I think the reason I, in the end, I was like, if this comes out in a year and I haven't been part of it, how am I going to feel? And that was my deciding factor, I think.
5: Presumably you found it a rewarding experience as well, doing the programme, Emmet, and what kind of reaction, you know, it aired, it's on the RT player, RT Investigates Fertility Uncovered. What kind of reaction have you been getting from people, be it people you know, at work, family, or maybe just strangers who've seen it since then?
8: Yeah, nothing but positivity so far, at least. I can't tell you how many messages of thanks I've gotten just for putting, I suppose, for us to put ourselves out there and to try and spread the word and to try and create awareness. And we were only a small part of that, but we were so happy to be able to do it. And look, people I know personally that suffer or who are going through something similar to what we are going through or have gone through it previously, or other things related to women's health that are also brought up on the documentary, like endometriosis or adenomyosis. I know people personally who are going through or having major issues with those, and they have been so appreciative of the documentary and I suppose the information that is shared.
5: Before we finish, I do have to ask you both about the system as it currently stands and your hopes for change in that. I mean, fertility campaigners have raised concerns about the restrictions on the state-funded scheme. That includes a limit on publicly funded cycles. As I mentioned, they only fund one cycle. What's the biggest change you'd like to see to the system, Laura? And also, do you think there should be greater flexibility around individual circumstances rather than just having this one-size-fits-all strict criteria applied across the board? Because I'm sure they're very, very specific individual circumstances from couple to couple.
7: Absolutely. That's the biggest thing, is for it to be more inclusive, I suppose. Obviously, this is a big financial burden, so people being able to avail of it. But also then, once you're in the system and you're receiving the treatment, that they're, like you say, it's more individualised per patient, because what we've seen in Spain is that's exactly what happens. It's very individual. There's more add-ons involved, and that's just the standard of care. They have a higher standard of care, and in Ireland we leave a lot of things out and it's very basic. And I just think more individualised care, more inclusive.
5: And final word too, do you see the programme as part of an important step in changing the system, so that at the very least the state will fund additional IVF cycles?
8: Absolutely. It was an incredibly powerful programme, and again, I'm so thankful to the RTE team for delivering it, to Darren, Aoife and Matt as well. They were incredible, the show was incredible, and it is so important to get that information out there. And not only that, but I think it was the day before it was released, there was a sudden announcement in relation to the appointment of
7: a regulator,
8: which just seemed coincidental that it might pop up just before this damning programme was released. But
5: whatever are you suggesting?
7: But yeah, regulation is so important, and like, people in our position are extremely vulnerable, and so to have the right education and information so you can make an informed decision about this really expensive and invasive treatment, that's really important as well. Yeah.
5: Also really important that you both came in to talk about this, sharing your story. Appreciate that. Thank you to both of you. Emmett and Laura McAuliffe, the programme RTE Investigates Fertility Uncovered. You can check it out on the RTE player. Really, really important issue, and great to see it being highlighted. Guys, thank you very much and wish you all the best going forward. Emmett and Laura McAuliffe with us on Morning Focus.
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1: Now, there are calls for the public toilets at White Strand and Milltown Malbay to remain open throughout the year. Clare County Council says the facilities currently operate on a seasonal basis from June to September with year-round toilets available nearby at Spanish Point. For more on this, we're joined by the Quilty Fianna Fáil councillor, Michael Shannon. Michael, you're welcome to the show.
9: Good morning, Ellen. Good morning to your listeners as well.
1: So thanks very much for being with us. There's calls for these toilets to remain open all year round. According to the council, the facilities operate seasonally from the 1st of June to the 30th of September. And as I said, that the year-round toilets are available at nearby Spanish Point. Is that sufficient in your view for people using White Strand outside the summer season?
9: No, it's not sufficient. In today's world, I suppose our beaches are being used on 365 days a year now, with the last couple of years. And with the facilities in the White Strand, the existing facilities just there, you have showers, you have, saunas are there, and there's two saunas there in the height of summer, maybe three, and they'll probably continue there for the autumn period anyway. I did a bit of research on this with the last 24 hours since this has come up, and they have four permanent beach operatives in the Innisdiamond MD area, which the White Strand is associated with along with Spanish Point. And they're looking internally for three more beach operatives in order to have these facilities open 365 days a year, because it will be a seven-day week operation. And at the moment, there's one person in Milltown Malbay, and he's taking care of Spanish Point 7 days a week. Now, it's hard to maintain that 7 days a week, but we're actively trying, I suppose, to pool resources to see can we, get more people in. Look at ideally, 7 would be the magic number to ensure Fennor, Doolin, Lahinch, White Strand and Spanish Point remain open 7 days a week.
1: Okay, because Michael, this issue was raised by a local resident who's considering starting a petition. Do you get the sense that there would be significant public support for keeping the toilets open?
9: Look, absolutely. The local community there, at this day and age, these services should be 7 days a week. And White Strand, with the facility and, the record that's there, it's a very safe beach all year round. There's a lovely walk associated with it. And, when people, come for minutes for a drive, a nice fine day of a Saturday or Sunday or any day during the week that they're off work, Clare County Council and everyone is actively encouraging people to get out there and go for a walk and get a bit of fresh air in. And the minimum that they require is an open toilet, if they want to use those facilities before they make their way back. And, those are minimum services. But unfortunately, it just takes a lot of manpower to operate and keep those services open, all year round. So we're actively, I suppose, within the council structure itself, see can we rearrange staff to make sure that this happens. Look at it, we had the same issue in springtime. We had a beautiful spring and a lovely fine 2 weeks there in Easter and in May, and they were closed as well. And the same issues were in Kilkee and Dunbeg last spring as well. So the issues are cropping up all around the county. But look, we're no different, I suppose. Clare is no different to Kerry or Galway as well. So there are beaches in those counties that the toilet facilities are closed this time of the year, unfortunately.
1: But as you say, hopefully, there can be, I suppose, a reshuffling of resources and operatives can be found to ensure the toilets at White Strand are kept open all year round. And I guess when you think about it, a way to, sell that message, Michael, is that it's not just about people visiting the beach being able to relieve themselves, but better all year round public amenities can actually end up encouraging more visitors to the area outside the peak tourist season. That somebody considering going there who is aware that there may not be public toilets to say, I'm not going to risk going there, but if they know that there are, they'll be happy to go.
9: Absolutely. And in fairness to the West Clare councillors, the nine of us in West Clare, there has been various motions on these public toilets to be kept open all year round. And certainly the elected county councillors are in agreement on this, that these services need to be enhanced and improved. And at 365 day opening. Now, look, there is going to be days in during the winter that probably any beaches won't be open because of storms and things, but that's at the discretion of whoever will be, the beach operators, whoever, you know, to deem it safe. Like, but on definitely on those lovely fine days in the height of winter, the fuel we get, you know, we should go out of our way to ensure that those toilets are open in all beaches, you know, and that's where I'm coming from. And hopefully, you know, with bit of discussions and we may hopefully, just in top of our agenda anyway, to try and ensure this happens, you know, because we had a fantastic season this summer, and, you know, we've created a great platform to grow the tourism, and this is one of the attributes of it, that we ensure that we have our public services maintained at high standards and open.
5: Okay, well, we will watch this space, Michael, to see if a positive development can happen. My thanks to you. That's the Quilty Fianna Fáil councillor Michael Shannon joining us on Morning Focus, and we're joined now by Harrison Gardner, the eco-builder, author and broadcaster, busy man, whose new book is Heat, Shelter, Water, Food. Harrison spent more than 15 years designing and building homes, including off-grid and sustainable projects, and of course, as we know from when he has joined us previously, is passionate about giving people the practical skills to make their homes more resilient. Harrison, a very good morning to you.
10: Good morning, thanks for having me.
5: No, thanks for coming in. So I'm holding said tome in my hand. It's fairly weighty. Heat, Shelter, Water, Food. As always with your books, beautifully presented. Give us an idea of the genesis of this particular book, and how it follows on from your previous efforts.
10: Yeah, absolutely. And yeah, it is kind of a big book, because there's a lot to cover. And also the way that I like to communicate things is with lots of images, lots of pictures, lots of diagrams, lots of things showing exactly what I'm talking about.
5: Which is important for people like me who would like to be able to do some of these jobs at home, but if I was just reading text,
10: yes,
5: I need the visual images of you here now in front of the fireplace.
10: Exactly.
5: Is that your house?
10: That's my house, yeah.
5: That's a beautiful fireplace.
10: Yeah, my house is very much the guinea pig for everything I talk about in this book, because for me, what started this book being written was Storm Éowyn, and we lost power for 2 weeks. When we lose power at our house, we lose water as well. And that was fun for a day or two, and
5: it gets old pretty quickly, though.
10: Gets old really quickly. And that uncertainty of when it was coming back on and what was going to happen, and that was starting to feel uneasy. And then we had a vomiting bug in the house.
5: Whoa.
10: And try dealing with a vomiting bug with two kids, no power, no water. We were just having to pile the bed sheets up outside. Like, it got very medieval very quickly.
5: You're painting a picture here.
10: I know.
5: It's in my mind now and I can't get it out.
10: You know, that was for me, I suddenly had this feeling, because I know all this stuff. I know how to always have electricity, how to always have clean water. But I hadn't done it. I had become really complacent and really used to all of these things coming from the grid and everything being supplied. And even though I know how to do it, having kids, raising a family, starting businesses, it is busy work and it's hard to add anything extra into that. And so I suddenly had to change things at our house. I realized that it wasn't okay for me to be completely reliant on other people, that as much as the country is moving towards greener energy and electrifying things and things being kind of better and more reliable, we're not there yet. And we're actually many years away from it. And in researching this book, I really realized how vulnerable we are in lots of ways here. And that really inspired me to simplify these things that are the things that actually make us nervous, which is, if we don't have a way to stay warm, if we don't have food, if we don't have clean drinking water, these are the things that make us nervous. And if we can deal with those things, even in small ways within our house, suddenly we're a lot less anxious when the next storm comes in.
5: The two words come to mind, or preparation and self-sufficiency. Maybe it's three words, I suppose. But wouldn't hyphenated? Does that count as one word? Anyway, that's not the important issue. The important issue is that they come to mind, because, and it's apt that you're talking about this, and that this is kind of the idea behind heat, shelter, water, food. You know, because earlier in the week on the show, we were talking about with climate scientists and insurance company about people being better prepared for extreme weather events. Obviously, people would have gotten that booklet through their door about being better prepared for emergencies. Not just that, but also in an era where it's more difficult to find people to do jobs in a new home, or if you need a job done in your current home. Can this help with that?
10: Of course.
5: Self-sufficiency and being able to do certain jobs, make your home warmer, is something that people think, God, they don't even entertain the notion they could do it themselves. But your books prove you can. You just have to know how to do it and put in the time.
10: Exactly. I think the best way to think about this book, much like my first book, Build Your Own, it's a recipe book, right? So it is explaining the ways in which we're vulnerable, the things that matter, and then how to build a solution for that at whatever budget you're at, in whatever situation you're at. If you're doing a new build right now, you need to be building these backup systems into the house from the design phase, right? This shouldn't be something that you're retrofitting afterwards. If you've already got your house and you want to add these things in or make yourself more self-sufficient, then you do need to retrofit them and all the ways and the different approaches for that. But like everything that I do, it's not just a shopping list, right? It is about understanding how these things work, how the principles, the physics behind it all work as simply as possible. None of it is beyond high school level of understanding how these things work. And then putting it into practice in really, really simple ways.
5: It is called Heat, Shelter, Water, Food. I don't have, unfortunately, time to go through them all, but I think the most pertinent one, given we're into winter and people talk of cost of fuels and everything else, you know, yourself, and no energy credits in the budget. What people will be keen this morning, Harrison, to know, what are the most effective ways of retaining heat in a home without spending a fortune?
10: Yeah, sure. Fair enough. You know, I think it's really important for us all to understand the context, that nobody knows what's coming down the line with climate change, with super El Ninos, with all of these things that are coming. And so we need to set ourselves up in a way that we know we're okay no matter what. And heat, obviously, in Ireland, the weather yesterday is a little reminder that winter is coming.
5: We both have our jumpers on.
10: Yeah, that beautiful summer that we had is coming to a close, as all good things do. And so, obviously, the first thing with keeping your house warm is keeping the heat in, right? The fabric of the home. Draft proofing is really, really important. And now's the time to start looking at that and thinking about that. The wind we had yesterday is a great time to start looking for where the drafts are coming in around the house. And just like a very quick little hack for doing this, because sometimes you're kind of walking around, putting your hand out, trying to feel cold air somewhere. If you light an incense stick and walk around the house with it, it will show you exactly where the wind's coming from, exactly where the drafts are coming from throughout the house. Maybe it's around a door or a window that needs the seals replaced. Maybe it's coming through your ceiling and you're actually missing some airtightness membrane or something like that. There's anywhere that it could be coming from, but finding those drafts is really important. As an actual backup heating system, if we do lose power this winter, if we do get some big storms, I am a really strong believer in a wood-burning stove as a backup system. I'm not saying it's the solution for how we should be heating our house 24/7, but when the grid fails, no other heating system works so efficiently and so easily and requires zero electricity. And so putting in a wood-burning stove is a really good idea. And if you've gone and built a very airtight, A-rated house, and there is a danger of emissions and gases coming within the house, the new stoves that we should be putting in have an external air intake, right? So they have a secondary small tube that pulls fresh air from outside and sends the exhaust out. So you're not drawing the air out of the room whatsoever. And that's really, really important, because the more airtight we make our homes, the more careful we have to be by making sure that we've always got plenty of fresh, nice oxygen in there to breathe. So your stove needs to be drawing air from outside, not from inside the room that you're in.
5: See, folks, there you go. That is why you should get heat, shelter, water, food. You'll be steered in the right direction to make your home better, safer, and more cost-efficient as well, I guess. Heat, shelter, water, food, how to be ready for the unexpected. It is out now in all good bookshops and I'm sure online as well, Harrison. Fair play to you. Anything else on the horizon, be it on TV or elsewhere, that you might want to flag up for me?
10: Well, no, all those things are coming. There will be a new TV show out in the spring, another season of Build Your Own Home, and always working on different things. But after this, I'm heading to all the bookstores in Ennis to sign whatever copies they've got. So if you want a signed copy, they'll be in all the bookshops in Ennis.
5: There you go. No rest for the wicked. Harrison Gardner, always a pleasure having you in. Thanks very much
10: for having me.
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5: And you're welcome back to the show. We're going to talk now about a charity variety concert in aid of Laura Lynn that's going to be taking place in Shannon at Tracy's Oakwood Hotel, to be precise. There'll be an eclectic lineup of performers and are joined by the concert director Noel Murphy, the producer Aidan White, and also with us in studio is the singer and whistler Liam Jones. Folks, you're all very welcome. And Aidan, we were just chatting off air. You're no stranger to putting on events of this type. So tell us more about this particular lineup and I guess the importance of raising money for Laura Lynn.
11: Thanks, Alan. I've just run through the line of stars. I feel like an astronaut because there's a galaxy of stars around. So we have Quinn and Tonic, Eve Stafford, Vincent de Placido, Eddie Linehan, Fionnuail, Liam Jones, Aoife Hennessy, Muse Productions, Sarah Ellen Murphy,

0: concert. And a funny little story about this is Eve Stafford was singing in St. Columba's Church in Bindon Street in Ennis.
1: And a wonderful singer. We've had the pleasure of her doing that in the studio here.
0: So at the end, Eve was standing at the door saying goodnight to everybody. And when I appeared, she said, Aidan, I'd love to do your next concert. So Noel was nearby. And I said to him, Eve would like to do the next concert. And Noel said, well, if you're in, I'm in.
2: So if I'm alive.
1: You put a proposal to him, an offer he couldn't refuse. He would have liked to make it.
2: But I'd participate. If I'm still alive, I'll do it.
0: But actually, hugely, Michael Hennessy was the musical director and accompanist for all the concerts. So I sent him a note saying, dear Michael, Eve Stafford would like to do her next concert. Can you advise me? And he came back with, if you're in, I'm in. So
1: you're kind of being left with, your wiggle room is reducing the more and more people you contacted.
0: Yeah, well, actually, one concert, Anthony Kearns, who's singing tomorrow night in St. Columbus.
1: In St. Columbus,
0: Church,
1: yeah.
0: He was talking to guests at one of the concert, and he didn't see me. And he said to them, if white rings you, just say yes.
1: And thankfully, people have said yes. And from your side of the house, Noel, you're the musical or the concert director. Well, so no, what is it like to do a lot of, like, you know, come on, folks, get it together, or does it run itself?
2: So, well, it depends. It depends. On sometimes you have to be the awful hatchet man when we're overwhelmed with so many talents. But we're very lucky, but we're able to allocate more time slightly this lineup, and we have Angela coming up from Cork. She kind of went through a change there. I thought you called her Anthony. And so there's a comedy slant there, and then we have royalty here on my right, like, and we also have
1: Nola's gesturing at a slightly surprised looking Liam Jones there.
2: And we also have a fine traditional representation, so it's a wonderful, and we have then the kind of standard, not operatic as such, but you know, that side is covered as well, the classical singing, and and we have storytelling, so it's a fantastic variety lineup, really, and a great mix, something for everybody, really.
1: And it's strikes me as a lovely way to, you know, people will be willing to raise money for great causes like Laura Lynn Aidan, but when you know, the old school variety night, in one sense it's from another era, but in another sense it's still something people love, like they really feel like they're getting their money's worth and then some.
0: Well, of course, what I love at concerts or a night out is leaving with the Sound of Music in my head. And in actual fact, it was...
1: Do you mean music generally, or are you, like, picturing yourself in the Alps?
0: I love all types of music, as long I can't resist upon, as long as it hits the right note.
1: Oh, God, right. People looking forward to the lunch, their stomachs will be upset hearing all these cheesy puns. The concert, again, at Tracy's Oakwood Hotel, the charity variety concert night at Laura Lynn, a night of music and magic to remember, taking place on Saturday, 17th of October. Aidan, if people want to pick up tickets, where can they get them?
0: They can ring me on my number, which is 086-3197-235, or pick them up on the night.
1: Okay.
0: Yeah.
1: Oh, brilliant stuff. Look, we hope it's a full house.
2: Hopefully,
1: and
2: yes.
1: Liam Jones, you're going to be one of the performers. What are you going to play for us?
3: I'm going to do a little bit of a hornpipe. I might whistle and lilt a hornpipe called the Cuckoo's Nest, but there'll be trad and jazz and God knows what classical on the night.
1: There you go. Variety really is the operative word. Okay, brilliant stuff, lads. Look, we hope the concert's a roaring success for all of you concerned and for Laura Lynn. Liam Jones,

0: Scissors.
1: That is not an easy thing to do. That level of whistling, we're playing the guitar. Thank you, Liam. That was absolutely fantastic. The charity variety concert in aid of Laura Lynn at Tracy's Oakwood Hotel in Shannon, Saturday, the 17th of October. You can hear Liam there and many, many more besides on the bill. And my thanks to Liam, to Noel Murphy, and to Aidan White for joining me on the show. That is also something we'll get to a little later on with our Friday panel. So let's introduce them. A very good morning to the CEO of Learning Solutions and Ennis, Denise O'Brien. Denise, how are you?
2: Good morning. Lovely to be here.
1: Thanks very much for coming in. Also with us from Ennis Toastmasters Club, Geraldine Gregan. Geraldine, how are you?
3: Good morning. Pleased to be here.
1: Good morning to you. And the former Mayor of Ennis and former member of Ennis Town Council, amongst many other things, Mickey Guilfoyle. Mickey, how are you?
4: Good morning, Alan. How are you?
1: Very well. Thanks very much for to all three of you for coming in this morning. Lots to get through. Let's start with, of course, the budget. Announced on Tuesday by Ministers Simon Harris and also Jack Chambers. There's lots to get into it. I'm not even going to preface it by mentioning some of the measures. I'll just come to yourself first, Mickey. What did you make? We've heard from various guests across the week. We've had the politicians with Timmy Dooley and Don McGilligan on, obviously, as you would imagine, different perspectives on the budget. We've had people from various sectors, be it retail, also childcare and much more besides. We've had the economic view from the economist Micheál Collins. Are you happy with Budget 2027?
5: No, Alan. Like most budgets, any are always up and down, and people think they get an additional couple of bob, and they think, well, we're on the horse's back. Like, but at the end of the day, more so now than ever, to me, the politicians are way out of touch. And Alan, I suppose maybe the five or the four of us here, we may not know the price of a loaf of bread, but the politicians definitely don't know. And this is what's wrong with the country at the minute. And people are now recognising. And I think there was something there that, you know, the increase in pay for low income. At the end of the day, them same people have to pay the same price. If the fella is on 90,000, he still has to buy his loaf of bread. You know, he doesn't, because you're on low income, doesn't give you a low income cost to buy these things. I think our politicians are way out in that they don't understand what's happening out there. And you've often heard me saying,
1: I'll just put it to Mickey, how can they not? Because I'm sure they're hearing it from constituents every day of the week when it comes to fuel. They got the message loud and clear in April from the protests, and we've heard, you know, what suggestions that they, you know, a few weeks ago that they, you know, there was the meeting in Moat that might there might be further protests.
5: No, Alan, what happens is, and you've often heard me saying it, when they get on the nearest dual carriageway, they forget what's behind them, and that's possible. There's two independent politicians there at the minute, and I was listening to them there yesterday evening. Happened to go up on social media, Richard O'Donoghue and Michael Fitzmaurice. They're the two in all the ones I've heard that have their finger right on the middle of where it's all happening or not happening. They know what people are paying. And constituents, Ellen, and I spent 24 years in the council, when any of us go into a politician, you won't abuse him because you're looking for something. And if you get it, you won't tell anyone. And if you don't get it, they're no good. But the politicians have that situation in hand that they won't get as much abuse down the country as they do. But they're above in Dublin for 3 or 4 days.
1: Okay,
5: they're in hiding. That's their job.
1: You feel they're disconnected.
5: Yeah,
1: and I guess that, I suppose that brings into question that issue of, you know, the national legislators versus the whole, you know, supposed parish pump politics, Geraldine. You going up to the Dáil to deal with national issues, but you have to be very cognizant, and some people would say too cognizant, of what's going on locally. But it's an important point Mickey makes. And I suppose with any budget, there's going to be always a certain amount of people who are not happy. But maybe it's just the wider situation in the world at large at the moment, but not certainly across the week in Morning Focus, haven't heard too many people, be they listeners or guests, who are satisfied with Budget 2027.
3: Well, what I would say to Mickey is, I've great admiration for the two independent TDs you mentioned, but you've to, when you're thinking budget and when you're thinking politicians, you've to distinguish between governance of the country and political representation. And the job of the politicians, that you might say are forgetting about all of us individuals, have the role to govern the country as well. So the budget this week, in my view, was a governance budget, in the sense there was an awful lot of background noise, in the sense that every grouping has a lobbying group, people to lobby on behalf of them now to get something from the budget. So bearing that in mind,
1: Are you both, you know, obviously you would be affiliated with Fine Gael and Geraldine, and maybe with Fianna Fáil,
3: my own personal view, you have to govern the country, so you will never please everybody when you're governing the country. You have to play safe. Like, on the one hand, there was something for everybody in the budget. It was that kind of a budget, and I have a charity here, I'm a great advert for the Irish.
1: I suppose some people say that's something for some people might be, they might say it's small, and even some of the measures people feel like they're going to be, you know, I think Pierce Sarty called it the gone before you get it, or as soon as you get it budget. That,
3: indeed.
1: You know, like, there's no energy credits, cost of energy just seems to be going up and up all the time. And the temporary reduced fuel excise rates, obviously they've been extended until the end of February, maybe they'll be extended beyond that, but it just feels like any measures like that are announced, they'll be kind of wiped away before you even kind of are mindful of it or take stock of it.
3: That is a concern, and personally as well, like, I dread the thought of energy prices going up, and what are we going to do? At the same time, you have to have governance, and may I say, okay, something for everybody in the country, and then you have the Irish Physical Advisory Council saying it was too loose a budget. You know, you have to play safe when you're in governance. So,
1: do you feel like whatever the government is, whether it's your own party, Fine Gael, or any, you're damned if you do, damned if you don't.
3: If the people that Mickey's talking about going the next time round, they will change their tune. Give the opposition governance next time after the next general election, and you'll see how governance will take over.
5: And I forgot to mention, what do you think? I have 6 grandchildren. If I was to give them 3 euros each, I'd be embarrassed. Now, in all honesty, and as Alan said, you're a member of Fine Gael, I wouldn't protect none of these
3: parties. That sounds awful, yeah.
5: But to give someone 3, I wouldn't give my grandchildren 3 euros. I'd feel embarrassed. Even dare I give them 5 and I'd be embarrassed.
3: What you say, Mickey? You know?
1: How much do you give your grandchildren?
5: You can't, children. That the millions that are leaving our country at the minute, and it's all money, by the way, it's not the government's money, it's nothing to do, none of the government, most of the TDs are on 240,000 a year. We're paying their wages, and irrespective of which political...
1: Sorry, that amount of money you mentioned, Mickey, I think closer to, like, if you're a minister or something. Like,
5: yeah,
1: the TDs, the regular TDs would be...
5: But remember one
1: well
5: thing, Alan, and I know what you're saying, the TDs may not be getting 240, the ministers are, but the other committee meetings bring their wages up to 200,000.
1: Okay, I want to bring Denise in just a second, but final to you, Geraldine, quickly. Like, this, you know, Mick's mentioned being embarrassed to give his grandchildren 3 euro. Like, any of the increases, a 10 euro increase... a 10 euro increase in weekly social welfare payments. We heard, you know, Anne-Marie Flanagan was one of those who was disappointed with the 500 euro cost of disability payment, which actually works out at about 9.62 euro a week. Fuel allowance up by 5 euro, living alone allowance up by 3, child support payment up by 6. It just feels like a drop in the ocean to people.
3: Yeah, well, they've held on to the carbon levy or whatever, they've adjusted
1: carbon
3: that
1: tax,
3: and the fuel allowance has gone up. So you could, for political reasons, you could harp on about this 3 euro, but it's only a tiny part of the overall package of the budget.
1: And as you can see, I have 3 pages of measures here, so there's a lot in it. We'll go to you, Denise. I mean, we have 2 very opposing views there. Do you want to adjudicate?
0: Well, I suppose I'm kind of neutral politically right now, but yeah, I suppose for me, in terms of coming at it from a business perspective and an SME perspective.
1: And just on that, we had the CEO of Retail Excellence Ireland, Gina Kay, with us, and not happy.
0: She
1: was keen to stress it. Not happy with the increase in the minimum wage, not because she doesn't want to see people, but that the government didn't absorb some of the impact of that.
0: Some of the impact,
1: rather than the SMEs, the employers themselves.
0: Yeah, and look at Ennis now, it's beautiful. Like, the retail experience in Ennis has really levelled up, you know, with all the works in the town. So the retail experience needs to be part of a town centre. And, you know, but I don't think there should be a false choice between business and workers. You know, I think there are bigger issues, like, you know, the cost of energy affects everything. You know, and I think it's time, you know, politically to kind of just, if we kind of notch it up a small bit and level up a small bit, to look at energy security in general for Ireland. You know, those are the bigger questions. I mean, those are bigger issues. But the cost of running a business needs to be looked at, and I totally get that. But we'd also need to advocate for those on minimum wage. Like, they, you know, the fact that that's gone up shouldn't be so problematic for businesses.
1: Do you want to see the government, and it is something that a point we've heard made on the show before, that there needs to be less focus on the big companies coming in from abroad and obviously contributing towards the huge corporate tax receipts, but, you know, that raises the question how long that'll continue for, and there needs to be more support and more attention given to Indigenous businesses.
0: Yeah, I do, and I think some of those gains should be, like, you know, filled back into the local retailers, you know, the small business owners. We see, like, you know, obviously I'm from Shannontown, you know, the retail space there is really, really lacking, to say the least.
1: For a town of its size.
0: For a town of 10,000 people, you know. I mean, you know, we come into Ennis when we want to browse around and have a coffee and a stroll. You know, that's a debate for another day, you know. But, like, I do think in terms of the minimum wage question, I think the idea should be eventually how do we get people skilled up so that they can progress in their work and start to earn more money, you know, because remember, we're almost at full employment, Alan. Ireland should be a great place to work and live. You know, we are a wealthy country. There are opportunities out there. There are educational opportunities that now, like, we've never had before. So the minimum wage should, generally speaking, be a stepping stone for most people onto something else, you know, and that's where I would focus. How do we get people skilled so that they can climb the ladder and earn more and afford to live more comfortably in this country? It should be viable.
1: Okay, final quick point, Geraldine, before I go to the break.
3: Yes, I agree with Denise there. There should be a whole section called investment in the country as part of the budget package, like, and that would include, as Denise said,
1: with businesses, but also, like, would that include infrastructure?
3: Employment, infrastructure, absolutely. Like roads, I'm a big advocate for this town needs a hospital, you know, that kind of thing, but under an umbrella called investment, and it would be a very good talking point for each budget going forward.
1: Okay.
3: And that would cover upscaling, quality of life, etc.
1: Yeah. Okay, we'll let you all get a little breather, but I mean, we could have spent the whole panel on the budget, but you'd be delighted to know, folks, we won't be. We're going to be moving on to other serious topics. We'll have more with our Friday panel after this break. And you're very welcome back to Morning Focus, where our Friday panel are still with us, Denise O'Brien, Geraldine Gregan and Mickey Guilfoyle, and we're moving on to, obviously, the story from Limerick, from College Court in Castletroy, to be precise. We were chatting with Donna McGettigan about that earlier on. The vandalism of this house, as the video circulating online shows, the extensive damage, you know, furniture being fired out the windows, holes in the wall, holes in the ceiling into the attic, really significant damage. Gardaí, of course, looking for witnesses who were in the vicinity of College Court between midnight and 2 a.m. on Wednesday, and plenty of people having their say on it. We read statements out from UL and UL Student Life earlier on as well. Denise, what did you make of what you saw? And, you know, it's something I put to Donna. You know, we don't know yet if it was students, but the people can be clearly seen in the video and the damage as well. But it just jars if it was students with the desperate need for accommodation for students.
0: Yeah. So, you know, I was delighted to read UL Student Life's statement on it, because I've personally done work with UL Student Life. I'm a recent graduate of UL as well myself. I just finished a master's. And
1: congratulations.
0: You know, thank you very much. So I know that whoever those people are in those videos represent a very small proportion of whether they're students or not, you know. So I first want to say that, because UL is a beautiful campus. There's about 19,000 students across the board in UL. So they represent a very, very small portion of whoever they are. And I'm not here on behalf of UL by any means.
1: If it was students.
0: You know, if it was students, of course. And, you know, we don't know who they were. But the thing is, the thing that scared me when I look at it, and it's symptomatic of society nowadays, is this mob mentality. And there's this thing called the bystander effect. I don't know if you've heard of that. Like, it's a psychological theory where people don't break the norm when there's a group of people that happen to be, you know, you hear it of people who get beaten up after, you know, a nightclub, or people that start joining in.
1: Is it for fear of standing out or for fear of repercussions?
0: Yeah, it's a human element of, yeah, standing out and making a stand and saying this is not okay, you know. So everyone that was there is culpable, in my view. Everyone who took out a phone, who laughed, who encouraged anyone, like, they're all guilty.
1: So if anyone says, I didn't do anything, they could say, yeah, yes, that's right, you didn't.
0: Well, by being there and standing by and watching something being decimated, you know, whether it's a house or a person, like, you are, in my opinion, you are culpable, you know, absolutely, like, and that's the scary part of it. And these are some mothers, sons and daughters, and who had, in whatever state of mind they were in at that time, were not thinking about the consequences of being recorded, the consequences for their family, you know, for their own reputation, their future. You know, those repercussions are very long standing, and, you know, whatever they did there is going to haunt them for a long time, I'd imagine.
1: Geraldine?
3: Denise did a very good summary there. In the first instance, the people that did it must be called to order. I'm very interested in what she said about the bystander effect. I just put myself in the situation, tried to think back when I was that age and saw that happening. It would have terrified me, and the first thing I think of would bring guards. I have no idea why the guards weren't on the scene faster, or was it that mob element, this bystander?
1: Yeah, we're not
3: thing.
1: Sure on that. I didn't mention
3: we're
1: not sure.
3: Earlier on. We're not sure whether it was students either, but whoever. But what we are sure of, there was a hell of a mob there. There was a fair crowd there looking on of and seemingly young people.
1: Visible in the video, and yes, none of them seemingly too bothered about that.
3: Correct. Yeah. As I said, the first thing would have been, if I were that age, that time. And so what has changed in society that those young people, a certain brigade of them anyway, or the majority of them, weren't scared to death? Like, the mattress was being thrown out the window, walls were being smashed, a toilet was ripped out from the... That's pretty terrifying.
1: And it also raises the question, I mean, the house had reportedly been sold for €500,000. I mean, who, you know, obviously...
3: Lack of respect.
1: Once they, you know, identify the persons who have done this,
3: that's important.
1: A compensation for the owner of the house.
3: Yes,
1: that damage looked
3: horrific.
1: God knows how much that's going to cost to repair.
3: Now, whether it was fueled by drink or drugs or whatever, it's still no excuse. It has to be called to order, you know. And finally, I will say, I don't think Denise says it's representative. There's so many fine young people, so many dedicated young people working hard in colleges around the place. It's a shame to see. But in times past, when I was in college, we just found it very hard to get accommodation, and, you know, as students, us tame young women, I mean, that, like, the worst we could do is hold a party at Christmas or something, which would be very tame, believe you me, in comparison. I take my word for it.
1: Cup of tea and a slice of cake.
3: Yeah. So, like that. So, like, it's very important that their good name is withheld, you know, that the actual people are identified and called to order, and let that be it, and we move on, that it's a once-off thing. Yeah. I still wonder at the violence of what went on, and there was such a mob around, and that people weren't scared enough to call for help.
1: Mickey, I mean, it was good to see, you know, obviously, keep pointing out, it's important that we don't know yet. Yeah, we don't know whether it was students, but still, that, you know, it's important that you, as Denise said, you will student life, and you will have come out strongly on this. I mean, if it turns out to be students, I mean, in terms of punishment, I mean, would you go up as far as expulsion? Or?
5: Yeah, well, I support that. It's very disappointing that young people have to go to that level
1: to kind of get their kicks, or
5: and I'll be honest, Alan, and the two ladies alongside me, you know, have been to third level. I've never had that privilege. These people inside in universities, not only is their parents probably struggling to put them in there, but making every effort to give them the best. You know, there was eight in my family, so, you know, my father was John and never worked, so we never had that privilege that we should be able to go into third level education. Might have been lovely at the time, but they don't seem to recognise the consequences of their action, in that if they want to go to America, they're stopped. If they want to go to Australia, they're stopped. Because they're after... And I often wonder, there's something that was in my head even before this thing happened, that I often see students walking around the town. They'll walk in front of a car. If you go to Amsterdam, you can walk in front of it, but you'll probably be up on top of it. I often wonder, do schools not educate them for life to come? Do you know, make it a subject that you can't go into your university and be drunk every night. Or to be, and I'm not saying that they
1: we
5: are.
1: Don't. Yeah, no, we don't. Not, we don't not. Know if it's probably, they.
5: No, they're not. And I'm not
1: drink
5: saying
1: or anything
5: were,
1: was involved.
5: Alan, I'm not saying they are. But you, of course, you don't want young people to be dull. You want them to enjoy themselves. That's part of the educational system as well.
1: But there's such a thing as going too far.
5: Yeah,
1: which is
5: going too far. And okay. I think they went too far. And unfortunately, someone is going to suffer. And there's going to be an innocent young person in there who's going to suffer because he was there looking at it.
1: Well, certainly, whoever owns that house has suffered, that is for sure. We're going to move on to a story which has actually grown legs even further since I raised it as a talking point. And I was really struck by the botched lethal injection of Krista Pike in Tennessee last week in the US. This is the woman who was to be put to death for a killing when she was, I think, 18, and I think in 1995, and was given this dose of pentobarbital, a sedative, meant to be a fatal dose, but remarkably, and I think she, stand to be correct, she could be the only first person or only person who has survived this. She was heard snoring rather than dying and regained consciousness. Her lawyers say she's pneumonia, she's unable to move her arms, but remarkably, hers was the second botched execution in Tennessee this year, and since then the governor of the state has barred any further lethal injections for the rest of the year. But it just brought to mind for me executions in the United States, and there was a Texas man put to death on Wednesday. He was actually executed in the same manner they tried to execute Krista Pike, and just a lot of people I suppose questioning this capital punishment. Texas just incidentally has executed 6 people so far this year. 2 more lethal injections are scheduled after Jamal Howard, who was put to death on Wednesday. He's the 30th person to be executed in America this year alone. And we'll get to what Pete Hegseth has announced as well. He said the execution of this guy, Nidal Hassan, who was a former army psychiatrist who back in 2009 killed 13 people at Fort Hood. So what they've said is his execution on the 3rd of December at the same place at Fort Hood is going to be, I can't even believe I'm saying this, it's going to be a public event. It's going to be live streamed. The US Defense Department official who confirmed. To me, that's I don't know, Denise, a state supporting effectively a snuff movie.
0: Yeah,
1: I mean, and you know, even I suppose that's one issue. But the other is this the right way to deal with people? And you know, some of them have committed horrific crimes. There have been incidents in the past, people put to death, and then it turns out, you know, retrospectively, posthumously, been proved to be innocent. So many questions in this, but it doesn't. No matter how horrible something somebody has done, I guess two wrongs don't make a right come into my head. It doesn't seem like the right way to deal with this. But then others would say, yeah, but keeping them in prison, that's a great way they can, you know, rot away in there. But then others would say, yeah, but maybe they're not rotting away, although US prisons can be pretty tough. You know, the taxpayers paying for their bed and board for the next 30, 40 years or whatever it might be. What's your own feeling on it?
0: Well, I would be opposed to the death penalty. I just know personally I feel strongly about that. When I was thinking about this, I was reminded of one of my favourite movies of all time, actually, is Dead Man Walking, with Sean Penn and Susan Sarandon. And Susan Sarandon plays the part of real-life sister Helen Prejean, who I've heard speak on a podcast. And she's a nun, obviously. She's, you know, Catholic faith. But she believes in, you know, supporting people who are going to be put to their death and having dignity at that point of their life. It's a beautiful film, like, and she's an amazing woman.
1: Yeah, both her and Sean Penn, who is the criminalist, are excellent.
0: Yeah, it's a brilliant movie. Like, I mean, it's very topical. I'd recommend if any of your listeners haven't seen it to go out and see it. But, you know, I don't think an eye for an eye in this case. I don't think a state should have the right to take the life of someone like that. I am a believer in, you know, punishment that fits the crime. And, you know, I'm not advocating for these criminals and people who've taken other people's lives so violently. You know, I'm not about being soft on crime. I just think there has to be another way, and I think these events are pointing to that, you know, that in this day and age, like, it just feels barbaric. Really.
1: And it also feels dirty, like, they're, particularly with this guy, Nid Elhassan, they're trying to make an example of him, that, you know, and it's something that Pete Hegseth had said, it was a radical Islamist attack in uniform inside the ranks, and that maybe it's the Islamic element that is why they're ramping this up and you're going to live stream it. It'd be the first US military execution in more than 60 years. The last known case of a military firing squad in the US was November 1945. And remarkably, there are five US states that allow for firing squads, but Amnesty International's most recent annual review lists, and this is the kind of company the US finds itself keeping, Afghanistan, China, North Korea, Saudi Arabia, Somalia, Taiwan, the UAE and Yemen among the countries, along with the US, that still use firing squads.
3: Whether it is whatever country, whatever, I'm totally against capital punishment. No place in society, as far as I'm concerned, that the two wrongs make a right thing doesn't work for me.
1: The live stream seems particularly ghoulish, doesn't it?
3: Well, you see, the social media, like, or the access to phones and cameras and everything streamlined is shown now. There's nothing sacred or nothing secretive. I was thinking that coming in this morning, and like, there's been a lot of horrific, even in our own country, go back to the 80s, the other half of the country, and if it were now, you know, some of the abductions and that probably would be live streamed, you know, murders and that. So it just shows how awful social media can be. You know, it's adding to what is an awful thing anyway. And that's not the way to punish people, killing them at all. Never mind live streaming, as you say.
0: That mob mentality that we spoke about.
3: That's another extension of it.
0: Yeah.
3: So that's what's adding to more violence, you might say, you know.
1: We're almost out of time. Mickey, final word to you on that one.
5: Well, Alan, what's not, I hope the two women next week forgive me, but I'd be.
1: I suspect you're going to say you're in favour of it.
5: I'd be very much in favour. There's many reasons, and I'll say, you'd often hear of the young person coming into a classroom and shooting about 20 young people, and or you get a see a fella there, what's known, he rapes a 4-year-old child and he kills the family. And I think, you know, if that's there in place, it might be deterrent, rather than keep them for years inside in prison to do it. Get it done within the 2 or 3 years.
1: I get what you're saying, but the argument that capital punishment acts as a deterrent isn't working, because there's still lots of people in America committing heinous crimes, despite the threat of capital punishment, depending on what state you're in.
5: Yeah, but it doesn't work the other way. It doesn't work by putting them into prison and someone fighting their cause to keep them alive or not to be executed. At the same time, the violence and the deaths, like, America always amazes me, you know what I mean, that they consider themselves a very intelligent race. But the amount of murders and the violent murders, and fellas put into prison maybe for 50 years or 70. I often, looking at some of the documentaries, we're giving him 140 years. What does... No one knows he's not going to be alive for 140 years.
1: I guess what it signals is, they're never going to get out.
5: I still think the cowboy scene is still alive and well in America. They're talking around with their own guns anyway.
1: You might have a point on that. Gun control itself would be a much wider topic and longer topic that we could get into at some point further down the road. Just before we finish, folks, we've been asking people for our competition, Best Price Ennis, their most embarrassing moment. I'll let you know who the qualifier for the draw will do a little later on. Is just to read out a few other ones. Fran Torpy says, I'm embarrassed to admit my embarrassing moment, but I was visiting my daughter in Atlanta in the US. I flew into Boston. The flight was late and the flight to Atlanta was in another terminal a long distance away. I thought getting a taxi was the fastest way to get there, so I ran outside. The guy was putting cases on the pavement. I said, can you get me to Terminal X in 5 minutes? Yes, he said, and off we went. I noticed he kept checking his sat-nav, and I asked him if he wasn't familiar with his route. He said, no. We got there and he took out my bag and I asked him, how much do I owe you? And he said, no, I was just dropping off a friend. That was nice of him. At least he got you there, I suppose. Helen and Scarif says, one of the most embarrassing moments for me was just a few months ago. I'd just heard that my friend's mother had died. I wrote her a nice message offering my condolence, and instead of sending an emoji with a teardrop, I accidentally sent two big laughing emojis. I didn't notice it for ages and had to ring her to apologise. And then last one from Marie Gary in Ballinacalli says, my embarrassing moment was at my 21st birthday celebrations. My daughter was leaving the hotel with the cake. My youngest, playing hide and seek, dashed in front of me. I think we can see where this is going. Hit off the cake. There was cake on me, on the hotel floor, everywhere. I cleaned up the mess. That was the end of the cake. So many great examples. I'm sorry all of you have had to go through this, but Anne from Harmony Row, who had air coming out of one end of her, and she tried to suppress it and it led to air coming out of the other end. Anne, you're in the draw later on that we'll do for that €500 voucher at Best Price. Ennis, very briefly, folks, before we finished, any embarrassing moments come to mind, Denise?
0: Yeah. You know, can't believe I'm saying this on air, but I was travel around a bit with work, so I was in a hotel gym and got onto a treadmill that was moving at really high speed, face planted, and then for some weird reason decided to try and get back up on it again and fell off again. So I'm saying that's on CCTV somewhere, I'm sure, giving staff a great laugh. It could be
1: out. You learnt a lesson the very, very hard way.
0: It's really sad.
1: What about you, Geraldine?
3: Oh dear, I had shiny white new trousers going to a social event one night, and one of my kids liked curry chips and had left the I couldn't get out the car. Well, it could have caused an embarrassment.
1: Especially the colour of curry chips. People, you could tell people it was curry chips, but they'd say, Mickey.
5: The one embarrassing moment, and when we done the profile, I left it out for whatever reason. In 1985, when we got in, and I got into the council, Fianna Fáil were in the majority, so we were told to take everything. I was late for the meeting. So we were to take the mayor's on that particular night, or the chairman, and I ended up 10 minutes late, and the mayor was elected fairly quick. And that was one of the most embarrassing. And I always remember Michael Mulqueen, he was Fine Gael councillor, God rest him. And he says to me, I met him up the street, and I suppose very new to politics, I didn't know what to expect. And he said, Mickey, there was never a man that didn't make a mistake. He said, don't be worried about it, you know. So that was my most embarrassing.
1: You went on to have a political career afterwards, so onwards and upwards. Folks, you've all been brilliant with your time. Mickey Guilfoyle, Geraldine Greig, and Denise O'Brien, thank you so much for being this week's Friday panel. And have a great weekend. Back to the show, and we have two live games here, as I said earlier on Clare FM this weekend. Both finals, both taking place on Sunday, of course. First, the ladies' senior football final between Kilmaria Brechin and Fergus Rovers in Kilmel from 2 o'clock, and then at 4:15 at Zimmer Byman Park, Easogue. It is the TOS Clare senior hurling final between Aina Kilnamona and Kilmaley. Our sports editor, Derek Lynch, is with us, as are the chairman of Aina Kilnamona, Oliver Meskell, and the chairman of Kilmaley, John Cahill. And you're both very welcome to the show. Thanks very much for being with us. And Oliver, it's exciting to be in the final. Maybe it's less of an issue or aspect that you're concerned about, but the fact that you're going to be meeting in the final for the first time, I guess maybe it's more for the neutral, a novel pairing really adds to it, or is that something you've considered or that people are enjoying as well?
4: I suppose it adds an extra dimension, but really, if when it comes down to it, it's about winning a title, which we failed to do on our first occasion in the final. It's added a little dimension, but look, if Kilmaley were in the final against anyone else, we'd be shouting for them, you know, and glad to see someone from our parts of the county, you know, winning a title. So, look, it adds a dimension maybe for the supporters and people less close to the action. But really, it's about just getting a title on the board. When you're in a final, it's very, very hard to get there, especially in Clare. So it makes it so much more important that you give a good account for yourself and get over the line, really.
1: Yeah, fair enough. What about your side of the house, John? What are the excitement levels like?
6: Sir, I suppose the general public are around the parish are making hay with it, and there's good laugh and crack around, and because we're also sort of, the two parishes are so close together. But for with regard to the hurlers, it's another game, you know, and you know, it just I suppose just happens to be Aina, even though It could have been anybody, like at the beginning of the year, but that's the way the guys look at it. They just look at it as another game. They're in preparation for the last 2 weeks as they did for the semi-final of the week on that Saturday week, you know.
1: Oliver, I want to ask both of you how you assess kind of how the campaigns, the championship has gone so far. I mean, obviously brilliant because you're both in the final, but just the level of performance and, you know, from your side, particularly last time out, knocking the reigning champions out was a particularly big scalp. And, you know, there would have been Nero was seen as favourites going into that semi-final, but a really strong showing from you guys.
4: Yeah, but we've had close games with their Rogue over the years, you know, and maybe at times they beat us convincingly, but, you know, there were some very close games. We thought we were building nicely through the group stages, but look, at when it comes to knockout, that's when you really find out. So, look, of course, you're always questioning where you're at, and look, we'd be very happy with where we were at against Derog. You know, we knew we had to come out with a real performance to have a chance. And look at it, it went well for us. But every day is a new day. You know, there'll be a difference in the challenges that Kilmaley bring. Maybe, you know, it's county final. It's a one-off game. It's just about winning. That's all it's about. You know. You know, do the very best you can, get a good performance out of yourself, you know, try and make the right decisions at the right time. Hopefully we have the lads with a bit of experience and all that now. You know, it's a lot of them have played in the final previously and a lot of inter-county experience mixed in there, and hopefully they are in good position. So we'll see on Sunday.
1: What about yourselves, John? I mean, you come out of the group, Clonlara in the quarterfinals, tough prospect, and I'm sure late on in the game you're thinking, well, that's our year done. But and some teams maybe the heads might drop. But what a performance to come to turn the tide and end up winning by 3 points, and then a really good display against Scariff in the semi-finals, and you head into this game in Fife Fettle. I know, I guess, a lot of hard work has gone into it as well.
6: Oh, it has. Like, these guys, you know, they started training in Clarecastle on the Astor Turf last February, and it's been three nights organised training and a couple of nights in the gym. Every week since then, you know, and I suppose since the start of the championship, every team have asked different questions of us. Like, there's been no runaway successes. There hasn't been, probably in the whole championship, there hasn't been, but definitely for us not. We've worked hard. We've ground out wins. We had a good win against Gareth in the semi-final, as you say. The Clonlara game was probably the best game of Ireland that we played, and it was one of the best games of the championship. But all hard tests, and that hopefully will stand to the lads on Sunday. You know, we don't expect anything less than a huge test from Aineach in the morning. And so, I suppose the opposite of what Ollie's saying. I hope that we come out the right side of it. You know, I don't think there'll be a puck of the ball in it.
1: Yeah, and Derek, just to bring you in, I mean, I know, naturally enough, I guess, even I'll ask the lads, that the fact it's a slightly novel pairing isn't a big key consideration for them. They're just, you know, glad to be in the final. But from the neutrals' perspective, and, you know, we were talking previously about the size of the crowd that could be there, it's really one to look forward to, whether you're supporting Aineach Kilmaley or Kilmaley, or just a fan of hurling the county, no matter what your club affiliation is.
7: Yeah, absolutely. The fact it's such a derby final, and there's been such a brilliant build-up and a good-natured build-up as well. I was actually at a loose end yesterday for a couple of hours, and so I took a spin over to Crows Bridge, and escalations are ramping up there, all right, there's no question. The Kilmaley flag is actually flying highest on Crows Bridge at the minute, so I'm told by a good Aineach man this morning that will be rectified before the night is out. So that's been some crack watching that all week. And as well as that, tonight, Alan, we have an intermediate semi-final in Clarecastle between Kilmaley and Aineach Kilnamona. Like, what other way do you want to set up the weekend than having that to come as well? So it's absolutely fantastic. I suppose, look, I have to declare, 41 years ago Kilmaley won their title in 1985. My uncle Anthony Murphy was the sub goalkeeper, and 41 years later his nephew Ryan Murphy is wearing 16 on Sunday as well. So there's a bit of a family tie there into it. But I think honest to God, Monday and Tuesday, whether it'll be in the Good House and Rins or in Kearney's or the Kilmaley Inn, wherever it'll be two right good days. It just remains to be seen on which counter the cannon will be propped up. But it's going to be a brilliant final. And as I say, the atmosphere around has been savage as well.
1: And that atmosphere, Oliver, that Derek mentions, is nice that there's a rivalry, but it's a good natured rivalry. There's no kind of, you know, you're not sick of the sight of each other where an element of nastiness creeps into it. Maybe we'll see how the game goes on Sunday, but as things stand, it's good natured.
4: Yeah. As of now, it's good natured. we're prepared for an escalation tonight now around the intermediate game. So, look, that's a big game as well. There's a lot, all those players are on the senior panel training with the senior team all the year, and look, they happen to be playing tonight, and it's a huge game. We were beaten by an injury time goal in that competition last year, so you know it's certainly there's more than the senior team has played this weekend, and we have a minor quarter final tomorrow morning as well. So look, there's a lot of people. I know there's a fierce focus on the senior game, but you know there's a lot more stuff going on as well. So, but come Sunday, it'll be only one thing.
1: And John, you know, I suppose when finals are very much to be savoured, particularly when you keep in mind that you recognise how special it is. That it's not every year some teams can get to it. Your first final in 22 years. You'd be hoping to win it for just the third time. Well, I guess what's rare is wonderful. Is that are you conscious of that? That you kind of, you want to, maybe if you overthink it too much, that can lead to not the best level of performance, but that to try and grasp the mantle when it's there, because you don't know if you'd be there next year or for the next 10 years. Maybe you might be, but maybe you might not.
6: Oh, 100%. It's incredibly difficult. The Clare is such a competitive senior hurling championship. I think since the last time we won it, which was 22 years ago, I'd say there's been 11 or 12 different winners in 22 years. And that doesn't happen in a lot of counties. You know, like you see the Ballygunners and the Piercigs and that. And, you know, you see the same team there, thereabouts for extended periods in other counties. It doesn't happen in Clare. You know, it just doesn't happen. Every game is a county final when you play a championship in Clare.
1: Yeah. Well, look,
6: you're right about the final to be savoured. It has to be savoured, but I suppose ultimately it has to be won. You know, like there's no point in waking up on Monday morning and saying that we had a great 2 weeks. But you know, what's focus on everyone's mind is, and no doubt Heineken Limone as well, is to win the championship. Is to win the game on Sunday.
1: Well, look, we're all hoping for a great game, and I'm hoping that intermediate game, that nothing too untoward happens in that, and that you still head into Sunday in a good-natured frame of mind, albeit very much focused on both sides doing their best to win it. Lads, thanks very much. John Cowell, the Kamaley chairman, and the chairman of Heineken Limone, Oliver Meskell, and now that they're gone, Derek, you can give us your prediction.
7: I'm not just saying this because I need to still get on with both clubs, but I really think a draw is a live possibility here. I just, like you'll hear in the preview tonight, recorded it with Kevin and Tommy, and we were going through it line by line and player by player, and for every argument we could make for one player at one end of the field, we had a direct counter at the other. So it's way for thin stuff. I really, really think the draw is on the cards here, and I think for Clare GA it would be a bumper result.
1: They'd love that. Yeah.
7: There's going to be definitely, you know, someone said that when Heineken Limone played Ballygunner in the final a couple of years ago, there was 11,500 people at it. I think you can put 3 or 4 with that handy for the final that we have on Sunday. So massive, massive crowd, and a draw would only suffice to boost the crowd again. So I'm not sitting on the fence. That's my genuine prediction. I don't think there's anything between the teams. I think it's going to need 2 days to sort it out, and whoever learns more from day one could potentially then edge it on day two.
1: Okay. Will the ladies senior football final be a one day affair? Will they need a second go to separate in Kilmaria Brick and Fergus Rovers and Kilmel from 2 on Sunday, our first live game?
7: Yeah, that again is a possibility. You have 2 really good teams, and from a Fergus Rovers form line perspective, they beat defending champions Clamahill in a quarter final and took down the banner in a semi final, and it doesn't get much bigger than that. They're your top 2, they're your finalists last year, and I suppose they now have to take down big team number 3 in the final in the form of the 24 champions Kilmurry. So and they'll do it with you know, they'll try to do it with no great sense of fear. There's a young kind of spine to this team that are well used to winning, you know, whether that's at minor or 16s level or even the minor B win with Clare. So they know what it takes on a big day. But I suppose on a big day, you need a lot of experience. And for this group, Fergus Rovers were last in the final in 2000. Kilmurry were there 2 years ago. So there's a massive, massive experience dearth there in terms of a senior day. And maybe just a bit of more experience up front for Kilmurry might just prove crucial on the day. But, you know, it's a cracking final, and the scheduling of it, Alan, has been discussed to death at this